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1: This is Dr. Tom Williams, and welcome to Facing Tomorrow. If you're one of our new listeners, then we welcome you. And just say how grateful we are that you have come to this dial on the radio, and that we can get better acquainted in the days ahead. If you're an old faithful listener, thank you so much for being faithful. Thank you so much for those of you who take time to write just tell us that God is working in your life through the programs. We want to make it and use it for the glory of God. And I pray that you will pray for our ministry around the world. Pray for our staff this morning, please. And may glory and honor be yours, our Father, and our Lord Jesus is also. Well, here's the song by H.G. Spafford. H.G. Spafford was a businessman in Chicago, quite a wealthy businessman. And the Chicago Fire took most of his fortune, the great Chicago Fire in the 1800s. So he put his wife and his four daughters on a ship to England to have a time to just get away and recoup from all of this. And then he would go and see them later. The ship had a wreck out on the ocean, the Atlantic, and the four girls drowned. Mrs. Spafford was miraculously saved as her body was laying over a beam and it was floating, and she was saved. And when she got to England, she sent a wire home to him alone. Mr. Spafford boarded a ship to sail over to England to his bereaved wife. And as they got to the part of the ocean where this happened, the captain told him, this is where your four daughters lost their lives and where the ship was wrecked. Mr. Spafford, I'm sure, with many tears, gazed down into the Atlantic went to his cabin. And at some time later, he wrote these words to this great song, which has been a comfort to so many today, and I trust it will be to you. When peace, like a river, attendeth my way, when sorrows, like sea billows, roll, whatever my lot, thou hast taught me to say, it is well. It is well with my soul. Though Satan should buffet, though trials should come, let this blessed assurance control that Christ has regarded my helpless estate and hath shed his own blood for my soul. My sin, oh, the bliss of this glorious thought. My sin, not in part, but in the whole, is nailed to the cross, and I bear it no more. Praise the Lord, praise the Lord, O my soul. And Lord, haste the day when the faith shall be sight, the clouds be rolled back as a scroll, the trump shall resound, and the Lord shall descend. Even so, it is well with my soul. It is well with my soul. It is well. It is well with my soul. I ask you today, friend, is it well with your soul? Is it? Think about it. Be serious about it. Look at it straight on. I don't know what you're going through. I don't know what you're thinking of. I don't know how serious the illness is that they say you have. I don't know about the car wreck that happened that took away your loved ones. I don't know about all of the things that have happened that would cause you to wonder, to doubt. But I hope you'll come to the place today of being able to say, it is well, it is well with my soul. I've seen people go through many, many things. And as I said, I've walked through some very deep valleys in my own life, having buried two wives and a little baby girl and many, many other trials that Satan buffets with and wants you to be discouraged and wants you to quit preaching and wants you to quit testifying and witnessing. My friend, don't ever quit. Don't ever quit. Pressing on the upward way, as we had earlier this week on the radio, and going on and on in marvelous grace for God, and be able to say, of all the trials, all the heartaches, all the tears, it is well. It is well with my soul. And I hope that you'll look at this song often. Get your song book. I've said that so many times over the years. Everybody needs a song book. And you get one, and a good one, and you just start reading the songs as a family, as a couple, as an individual, and oh, they will be such a blessing to you. Sometimes music is this so powerful in the hand of God, and these songs, many of them written with tremendous, tremendous stories, and I pray that you will today be able to say, ere the sun sets, it is well. It is well with my soul. Father, cause it to be so in every life listening today around the world, and that they would cement themselves to this great truth, our Father, that it is well. It is well with my soul. And because you're not going to quit being God, there's not going to be 4 or 6 years, and then there's going to be a vote as to whether you're God or not. My Father, you are eternally, everlastingly God. And so today, we believe that with all of our heart. And we'll be sure and give you the praise for all that you do and have done in our behalf. In Christ's wonderful, glorious name, amen and amen. Well, we're in the last verse of Psalm 23 and down to the last statement. And I will dwell in the house of the Lord forever. David said, forever, forever, forever, I'm going to dwell in the house of the Lord. No, my friend, there won't be a year or 2 years or 5 years or 10 years, and then we'll have to move out of heaven. And it's all been paid for by the blood of Christ. And I want you to believe that. And as the songwriter John Newton wrote, Amazing Grace, How sweet the sound that saved a wretch like me. I once was lost, but now I'm found. Was blind, but now I see. And a second verse, 'twas grace that taught my heart to fear, and grace my fears relieved. How precious did that grace appear the hour I first believed. And through many dangers, toils, and snares, I have already come. 'Tis grace hath brought me safe thus far, and grace will lead me home. And when we've been there 10,000 years, bright shining as the sun, we've no less days to sing God's praise than when we first begun. No, heaven is forever. I'm sorry to have to say, but so is hell. Hell is forever and ever and ever and ever, just like heaven is. Friend, turn and flee today to the righteousness of Christ. Receive the salvation that he has provided at Calvary with his shed blood. Thank him that he didn't call the angels. He said, I could call 12 legions of angels from my Father. They presently would come. One angel came one night when Sennacherib the Syrian shot off his mouth about Jerusalem and about how he was going to conquer it. And one angel from God came, and the next morning 185,000 Syrians lay dead. Jesus said, I could call 12 legions of them. Whether that's 144,000 or ever how many it is, one would have been sufficient to set him free. But let me say to you today, he didn't call them. We can be saved. We can know we're saved. We can have our sins totally forgiven in Christ's blood. And we, like David, can go and dwell in the house of the Lord forever, forever and ever and ever and ever. And my friend, there will be no end to the word forever. Praise his holy name. Praise the name of the Father for sending his Son. And hallelujah, he has risen from the dead. And we'll be back with the blessed old book.
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0: Jesus' voice is the voice of the Savior. Matthew 11:28, Jesus said, "Come unto me, all ye that labor and are heavy laden, and I will give you rest." What an invitation. Jesus, the Savior, invites us to come to find rest for our weary souls. No one else can make such an invitation, and to so many. John 7:37 says, "In the last day, that great day of the feast, Jesus stood and cried, saying, If any man thirst, let him come unto me and drink." Come, the Savior calls out, come unto me and drink. If you're not sure of your salvation, Jesus invites you to come to him to be saved today. It is an open invitation to all who will receive it. If you are saved today, then you are enlisted to help bring others to the Savior. Luke 14:23 says, "And the Lord said unto the servant, Go out into the highways and hedges, and compel them to come in, that my house may be filled." While there are still souls lost, and while there remains room in heaven, it is our duty to go and tell them that Jesus Christ invites them. Compel them if we must, but they need to hear the voice of the Savior and be saved. Revelation 22:17 says, "And the Spirit and the Bride say, Come. And let him that heareth say, Come. And let him that is athirst, come. And whosoever will, let him take the water of life freely." Get to know the voice of Jesus. Get to know the voice of the Savior.
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4: Thank you for joining us today. Pastor Clarence Sexton from the Temple Baptist Church and Crown College in Knoxville, Tennessee, is continuing his series from the book of 1 Peter with a message entitled, As a Christian. May God speak to your heart as you listen.

I'd like you to take the Word of God, please, and turn with me in your Bibles in the New Testament to the book of 1 Peter, chapter 4. 1 Peter, chapter 4. We'll begin reading in just a moment in 1 Peter, chapter 4, with verse 12. 1 Peter, chapter 4, and verse 12. The Bible says, "Beloved, think it not strange concerning the fiery trial which is to try you, as though some strange thing happened unto you. But rejoice inasmuch as you are partakers of Christ's sufferings, that when His glory shall be revealed, ye may be glad also with exceeding joy. If ye be reproached for the name of Christ, happy are ye, for the Spirit of glory and of God resteth upon you. On their part He is evil spoken of, but on your part He is glorified. But let none of you suffer as a murderer, or as a thief, or as an evildoer, or as a busybody in other men's matters. Yet if any man suffer as a Christian, let him not be ashamed, but let him glorify God on this behalf. For the time has come that judgment must begin at the house of God. And if it first begin at us, what shall the end be of them that obey not the gospel of God?" If you're in the habit of marking things in your Bible, I want you to mark this expression, please, in verse 16. The Bible says, as a Christian. Yet if any man suffer as a Christian, as a Christian, as a Christian. Now we have to know their part and our part. The Bible says in verse 14, if you be reproached, that word reproached is a word that has a much deeper meaning than we might imagine. Taken into their teeth, meaning disdained so despisingly as to suffer perhaps even physical harm. No doubt to be identified and suffer loss of social standing in the eyes of people. No doubt to suffer verbal persecution and terrible disdain, but even physical harm. If you be reproached for the name of Christ, happy are ye, for the Spirit of glory and of God resteth upon you. On their part, He, that is Jesus, is evil spoken of. But on your part, He, that is the Lord Jesus, is glorified. May God help us to always know our part and understand their part. On our part, He is to be glorified. On their part, He is evil spoken of. But let none of you suffer as a murderer, or as a thief, or as an evildoer, as a busybody. No doubt the people to whom he is writing were people who have been redeemed, many of them, from this kind of past. Some who were murderers, some who were thieves, some who were evildoers and busybodies. That word busybody means to self-appoint one over other men's matters, meaning you are some self-appointed person to oversee other men's matters. And there are many of you who turn into busybodies from time to time. You make an appointment of yourself to oversee other men's matters. And somebody has to tell you lovingly, and we trust persuadingly, get your nose out of what doesn't belong to you. Men and women are guilty of that. So many of us get where we shouldn't get by appointing ourselves overseers of other men's matters. That's a busybody. None of you suffer that way. But if any man suffers a Christian, let him not be ashamed, but let him glorify God on this behalf as a Christian. It meant so much more to these people to be a Christian than you and I imagine that it means to be a Christian today. They were living in a world dominated by Rome under the emperor Caesar, who was to be worshipped as a religion. As a matter of fact, this Caesar worship was something that was expected of everyone to keep order in the empire. And Christians, of course, brought great conflict into that because they would worship no god except the only true and living God, the Lord Jesus Christ. And they were disdained and referred to as Christians as a reproachful term. As a matter of fact, this is the third time the word is used in the New Testament. I'd like you to mark the other times it's used, if you would. In the book of Acts, in the 11th chapter,
The Bible says in verse 26, "And when he had found him, he brought him unto Antioch. It came to pass that a whole year they assembled themselves with the church and taught much people, and the disciples were called Christians first in Antioch." And there's no doubt in my mind they were called Christians because they so closely aligned themselves with Christ. It was not a term they chose for themselves. It was a term of disdain and reproach that others chose for them. They were called Christians first in Antioch. And then as the Apostle Paul pleads in Acts chapter 26, as he stands before Agrippa, the Bible says in verse 28 of Acts chapter 26, "Then Agrippa said unto Paul, Almost thou persuadest me to be a Christian." Now there's no doubt Agrippa was a follower of the Caesar. There was a certain term used for that. It sounded something like Caesarian. Kaiser was the word that the word Caesar would mean. But a follower, a worshiper, one who gave allegiance to the Caesar. And Agrippa says, "I am a follower of Caesar in the Roman Empire. And you're trying to persuade me to be a follower of Christ. Almost thou persuadest me to be a Christian." And many Bible interpreters think that he said this scoffingly. I cannot say that with certainty, but I do know what he means. That Paul was pressing the issue to him of confessing his sin to God, repenting of his sin, and by faith trusting Christ as his Savior. And then the Bible says, as I read you moments ago, in 1 Peter chapter 4, "If any man suffer as a Christian," those three times the word is used. I want you to keep in mind that in this particular day in which this book of the Bible was penned, there was a growing dislike and disfavor in the world for Christians. And because of this, there was great suffering and persecution being brought upon those followers of the Lord Jesus. And Peter's writing here to encourage them. As a matter of fact, if you remember the 22nd chapter of Luke, when Peter was going to fail the Lord miserably, the Lord Jesus said in Luke chapter 22, and the Lord said in verse 31, "Simon, Simon, behold, Satan has desired to have you, that he may sift you as wheat, but I have prayed for thee, that thy faith fail not. And when thou art converted, strengthen thy brethren." When thou art converted, strengthen thy brethren. And we have the books of 1st and 2nd Peter in answer to Christ's prayer for Peter, because in 1st and 2nd Peter we have Peter strengthening the brethren as the inspiration of the Spirit of God penned those two books of the Bible, 1st and 2nd Peter. Now, what does it mean to you to be a Christian? I thought at one time in my life that it meant that you were born an American, had a Bible in your home, and identified with people who believe there's a God and believe that Jesus Christ was God's Son. As a matter of fact, the first time I was confronted by someone saying to me, "Are you a Christian?" I gave that kind of answer. I thought, well, I'm an American. Aren't I a Christian? Am I not a Christian? I'm in America. I have a Bible. I go to Sunday school. I believe the church is a good thing. I believe in God. I believe that Jesus is God's Son. And then that Wednesday evening after a youth meeting, the youth leader cornered me, took me down to the pastor's office, took the Bible, and for the first time in my life, I heard someone explain to me the gospel. He told me that I was a lost sinner, condemned in my sin, separated from God because of my sin. And I had asked God to forgive my sin and by faith trust Christ and Christ alone for my soul's salvation. I prayed and received the Lord as my Savior. I invited the Lord Jesus in my life as my Savior. Bells didn't ring, lights didn't flash, I didn't feel funny all over, but I knew that I took God at His word and Christ came to live in me. Now, I was a little late getting home, much later than normal, and my mother was watching for me when I walked on the porch there, living on Broadway in Maryville, Tennessee, coming home to the First Baptist Church. I had lingered a little longer than normal because the pastor and the youth director were talking to me about Christ. That was the night I got saved. When I got home, my mother was anxious about my arriving, and she was disturbed by why I wasn't there yet. When I came to the door, she was standing at the door, and she was angry. And when she opened the door, I saw this expression on her face, and I remember it well.
And I said to my little mother, "Mother, I got saved tonight." And she had this built up in her already that she was mad at me for being late and causing her to be anxious about the matter. She said, "Well, that's good." And she turned and she caught herself. And she turned back around and came to me. And I shall never forget her putting her arms around me and saying in a totally different tone of voice, "No, honey, that's very good." I'll never forget that "very good." "No, honey, that's very good." And I remember it wasn't long after that that I did something that displeased my mother, and my mother for the first time used something on me that had never been used on me before. She said, "I thought you told me you were a Christian." Now, she had never said that to me before. In other words, she expected from me something different in my behavior because I told her I had become a Christian. And by the way, that lines up with the Bible. The Bible says, as Paul took pen in hand on the inspiration of the Spirit of God and penned these words in 2 Corinthians chapter 5, if you don't have this verse marked, you ought to mark it. In chapter 5, verse 17, "Therefore, if any man be in Christ, he is a new creature. All things have passed away. Behold, all things become new." Now, I want to tell you something. There is a difference in being a Christian and not being a Christian. There's a difference. Christian people are living such hypocritical lives today. They're much more like the world than they ought to be. And so as to ease their conscience, they adjust the church services to narrow the gap between their behavior and the expectation God has for us. And instead of living up to what God expects of His children, we just bring the flag down to be more like the world and remove any difference between being a Christian and not being a Christian. And you find churches more like the world.

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0: We welcome you to Revival Time with Dr. Jack Treiber, pastor of North Valley Baptist Church and president of Golden State Baptist College. 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
1: Treiber. Well, hello, good neighbor. Welcome to Thursday. It's already June the 4th, and January, new year. I hope that you're having a good day. And I'm so thankful for each and every one of you. We have the men of grace that are singing for us today, Walking by the Sea. We'll be in 2 Thessalonians chapter 2 today, if you'll get your Bibles ready, get them open, and we'll look forward to that. Walking the Sea. Here's a good song. I think you'll enjoy it.

That's a good song, Walking the Sea. Well, I hope you're having a good summer. We're in the midst of it. Don't miss Sunday school. Get to Sunday school. Don't miss Sunday morning. Get to Sunday morning. Don't miss Sunday night. All be in the house of God. I hope that you will. I hope you'll give yourself to God. You know, summer could be a great time. We've got long days, sun is up. I was looking up in Montana the other day. I was preaching there last week. And it's after 9 o'clock at night, the sun sets. Wow, I love that. Man, I could live in a place like that. Alaska, I could not live in your 2 hours of sunlight in the winter. But in the summer, you have all day. It seems like it's just bright as can be. Well, wherever you live today, I hope you're living for Christ. And he's the only answer to your life. He's the answer to my life. I trust that you're living for him, loving him, serving him, tithing, being sold out, being separated, taking a stand for righteousness. Here's a song, The Echoes of Joy. I introduce them a lot. I play them a lot. They're the girls that grew up here. They're all married ladies now with children. They have one child. Another has one child. Another one's got expecting a fourth child. And they're good ladies, safe thus far. Go ahead, girls, you sing. And then we're in 2 Thessalonians chapter 2 today. Thank you for listening.

0: We find in the Bible in 2 Thessalonians chapter 2, verse 15, therefore, brethren, stand fast. He's writing to these Christians. The Satan is coming. He's talked about that just a few verses before us. And he says, Satan's coming, and that wicked one is out to destroy. Therefore, stand fast. Stand fast. Pastors, stand fast. Stand fast and hold the traditions which you have been taught, whereby the word is, or by epistle, by what we've written or by what we've said. Listen to this. I don't know why. I don't understand why you young preachers have to change the traditions. I don't understand it. I can't comprehend it. I can't comprehend that you're trying to change the Bible. Transitioning your people. Books are written transitioning your people away from the King James Bible. The last revival we had in America was with the King James Bible. There's never been a revival with the American Standard, with the Revised Version, with the Good News for Modern Man, with the Amplified, with the English language. There's never been a revival with any other text. I mean, it doesn't take the brains of a rocket scientist to figure this out. Hold the traditions, the Word of God. I am preaching from the Word of God, and every Word of God has been preserved. It's His Word. I'm not going to debate the Bible, the King James Bible. The Sunday school came into existence in the late 1700s. America was built with the Sunday school. Study history. America was built with the Sunday school. God's people were given the gift of teaching, and they were asked to be teachers of the Word of God. But every church, they say, well, you know, you Baptists, you take a verse and you preach that verse. Yeah, but the first thing you do is you drop the Sunday school, and you drop Sunday night, and you drop Wednesday night, and you're one and done. What are you talking about? You know, Jesus taught, he taught by parables. He told stories. Well, yeah, that was different. No, it wasn't different. I don't care. You know, a man preaches verse by verse. God bless him. I'm preaching verse by verse right now through Ephesians. I'm loving it Sunday nights. But there is topic by topic too, child of God. There's illustrate. You want to preach for the mystery of iniquity doth already work. Preach on that. That's just one verse. Preach on it. The traditions and the King James Bible and Sunday school and Sunday morning, Sunday night, Wednesday night, keep it in there. The choir. Most of our independent fundamental Baptist church and all of our contemporary church, they don't have choirs anymore. We're going to have a choir in heaven. We're going to say amen and amen. We sit there and we just clap. The choir sings, special sings. They do their rock number and we clap. Yes, good job. There was never clapping in the Bible after songs. There was amens. Praise God. That's our tradition. Our tradition is to bring up a generation to know and love Jesus Christ. God's word says in chapter 3, verse number 6, now we command you, brethren, in the name of our Lord Jesus Christ, that you withdraw yourself from every brother that walketh disorderly, not after the tradition which you received of us. Pastors, I've had to walk away my whole life from preachers. I'm always kind to every preacher. I don't care who they are. I'm kind to every preacher. And I'm very thoughtful to preachers. And I send gifts to preachers. They may not believe like I believe. They don't have to. But I'm going to withdraw myself. I'm not going to have them in my church. I'm not going to have them spilling their garbage in my church. No, that's not after the tradition. I believe in having the bus kids in the services. I just believe they ought to, and then my wife always says, then they get to be in college and they don't want to go to church because they've been in their little church services where they give away candy and give away all these things. No, they need preaching. They need singing. And it's so very important. Father, Help us to hold the traditions. We're caving on this. We're throwing it away. And I pray that we'd recognize we are hastening the day of the Lord Jesus Christ when no one else is going to get saved. Help us to wake up to righteousness and help every preacher to stand up against wrong in his church. In Jesus' name, I ask this prayer. Amen.
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I hope you're having a good day. Thank you for listening to Anchor Radio, CBC Ordinetta. 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

One sat alone beside the highway, begging. His eyes were blind, the light he could not see.

0: Turn in your Bible to that wonderful book of Hebrews, the 9th chapter. And tonight I believe the Lord has chosen the most serious and the most sacred theme and the most necessary theme of the Bible for the subject and for our discussion and for the sermon. If you were to take lightly this message or ignore the truth that's in this message, you have sealed your doom forever. There will not be one person in heaven, not even one, that did not go because of this truth that I'm going to preach tonight. There is no way. There is no way for anybody to go to heaven except through this one great truth. No wonder the devil hates it. I mean, this is the one truth that could paralyze hell and lock the door forever. And this is the one truth that would never close heaven's gate to one soul. I believe the most shattering, the most tragic, the most disappointing thing for me to think about tonight is that just one soul would miss heaven. Most folk have never really known the truth of this great Bible doctrine that I'm going to preach tonight. In the book of Hebrews, chapter 9, verse 20, this is the blood. This is the blood. To me, there are two great texts, and this goes with it. One of them is, this is the book. Another, this is the way. And then this is the blood. This is, didn't say this is a blood, this is the blood. This is the blood of the testament which God hath enjoined unto you. Now verse 22, the latter part of the verse, without shedding of blood is no remission. Now this message is not for anybody in the building except the people who needs remission. If there's anybody here that hasn't sinned, never guilty of sin, never done any wrong, never been guilty before God in birth or practice of sin, then this message may not have much to do with you, and you may not be too interested. But the next thing I want to say, I've never met a man personally but what needed this message right here. Now, I know a man that did not need this message, but he was the one that gave it, and that's Jesus. Now, I made a statement a while ago, and I think there could have been some eyebrows that raised, and I want to explain what I mean. I said there'll not be anybody go to heaven except through the blood. And you raised the question, or could, what about the little baby that dies? Where is it going? One of the most drastic statements that I've ever heard made by a preacher was that the floor, this is what he said, the floor of heaven is crawling with babies. Now that I don't believe. But I've got something else for you. And this will be good news for the baby if he's bold enough to understand it. If that little baby dies and goes to heaven, he'll have to go because of what Jesus did for him. He may not be old enough to understand it, but God's got a way of taking care of him till his little mind gets to where he can confess his sin and trust in Jesus. That's one of the reasons I've never been caught at baptizing babies and trying to christen babies, because you can't christen a baby. If I know what that word means, it's spelled C-H-R-I-S. Now, if this has to do with your religion, just forget your religion and come on to Christ here. And don't make me know whether you're Baptist or Methodist or Catholic or who you are. I mean, I'm just for you and your children. I want them all to be there when they get there, or coming shortly there. And so I just want to be honest with the souls that have come here tonight, because you've exercised confidence in me by your coming. Therefore, I ought to tell you the truth while you're here. The word C-H-R-I-S-T spells Christ. The little word E-N that goes with it means Christ in, or christen, or christen. Brother, you can't put Christ in a little sinful baby that's not old enough to confess his own sin and know that he needs Christ. And so I've never wasted any of my time or even the baby's time by trying to christen. And I'm not being ugly at all. I'm just simply telling the truth. The Bible said, suffer little children to come. That means permit them to come. Permit little children to come and forbid them not, for of such is the kingdom of heaven. He said, remember now thy creator in the days of thy youth. He didn't say babyhood. Baby doesn't remember anything. They may act like the devil, but they can't do anything about it. And you'd have to agree with me, because the Bible said, behold, I was shapen in iniquity and in sin that my mother conceived me. So the baby was born in sin. But there is a period of time, according, I believe, to the teaching of God and the grace of God and the love of God, that'll take care of a little infant. Never had a chance to say, I know I've sinned and I want to be saved. Now then, you'd raise another question. And it's just as easy to answer as that. What about the man or the boy that has come up as an inebriate? He never has had the right exercise of his mind. Now let me say, first of all, it doesn't take much sense to get saved. I mean, I've seen them, I don't know where you were with us in the meeting at down in Louisiana. You remember the little boy, the little Williams boy? You remember he wore the little rag around here because of his saliva? And that's one of the sweetest experiences we've ever had. And his daddy, he and his son, they were inseparable. The daddy ran a store, but the little boy helped him run it. And I tell you, everywhere that daddy run, that little old boy would go with him. And I tell you, that daddy got some burden during that meeting. And he got some burden. He came to me and he said, Brother Olaf, I've just got to have the assurance that if my boy dies, that he's saved. I just couldn't think about that little fella. Now, if he doesn't know enough to be saved, that's all right. I mean, I know God will take him, but if that little boy has heard enough of the gospel and he's seen me pray enough and heard the word of God enough, and if he's reached the age of accountability and we haven't helped him on to Christ, I tell you, I could never enjoy him. And I said, well, we'll pray about it and we'll trust the Lord to speak to him. The little boy sitting out on the second row every time. And on service is a blessed hour. There he came. And he pointed in his heart and pointed up. And I'm telling you, and that daddy was one more happy soul. Now, that little boy, he'd never been off to college. In fact, he'd never been to school. But I tell you what, he heard the gospel preached and had a longing in his heart for Jesus. And that's not the end of the trail. Listen, that little boy went all over West Louisiana. I mean, all over that town. And he'd walk up to an old hard center, and he'd pointed his heart and point up and pointed his heart and point up. Brother, he was stirring them around. I mean, they walk in that store, and I'll guarantee you, brother, he started to tell them where he'd set his heart. See? What I'm saying is this. It doesn't take very much intelligence to become a Christian. And far as I'm concerned, you don't have to be too smart to go to hell. I mean, just look like most people are going, intelligent folks and all. I got a letter from Henderson, Texas, a precious letter. And the mother was writing for her boy. And this is what she said. She said, Brother Olaf. He was dictating. She was his secretary. Said, Dear Brother Olaf, I'm mentally retarded and I can't go to school. But he said, I'm not so mentally retarded I can't trust Jesus to be saved, that I'm a Christian. And dear friend, it's not hard for me at all to say, Lord, I'd a lot rather be in that little boy's shoes than to be sitting in the college professor's big chair at the University of Colorado without Jesus Christ. And if you don't agree with me, I trust you'll get saved tonight. I really do. Can you imagine a person living and dying and going to an eternity without Christ and without God? Now, I've said all that to say this. There's only one way to get there. There's only one way, and that's through the blood. And he said, without the shedding of blood, you're without. And that's it. Without the shedding of blood, there's no way to get in. Now, Leviticus 17 and 11. And you know, there's one theme that I never preach on, never, to our radio friends, our revival audience, that I ever apologize for preaching on again. And that's the
1: strangers to God, His grace and His love, were gathered by blue Galilee.
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2: Romans 10:14 states, "How then shall they call on him in whom they have not believed? And how shall they believe in him of whom they have not heard? And how shall they hear without a preacher?" Many of the messages that you hear on the Family Altar Program were first preached under the revival tent with sawdust floors where people would drive for miles to hear the preaching of God's Word. America experienced many revivals generations ago when the old-time preaching of the gospel brought countless lives to the altar. Psalms 33:12 tells us, "Blessed is the nation whose God is the Lord." 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The Roloff Evangelistic Enterprises has maintained its heritage of faithfulness to God's Word since 1944. 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
1: 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Thank you so much for hanging out with me for another exciting hour of encouraging gospel music. Thank you, Casey Saga, for requesting this first song, Rejoice in the Lord, by Caleb Garaway and Katie Garaway.

0: Our next song goes out to Oscar Soriano, sung by Paul E. Chapman and Son, The Eye of the Storm, The Great I Am Still Is.
1: They did not understand why he wouldn't come as they made their way toward the other side. As they left the shore, they faced the storm

Send me requests and I'll do my best to get it on the air. Trivia time is just around the corner, so stay tuned in and be ready. 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

We are Anchor Radio, Urdaneta's number one source for encouraging gospel music. I'm Alvin Noses and you're listening to the Live Request Hour. The next song goes out to Angelica Recinto, sung by Rejoice Singers, Knowing You.

It's 18 minutes past the hour and it's currently 27 degrees. And the forecast is calling for a high today of 27. It's the same temperature. Here's a song requested by Marina Simon, sung by Steve Pettit Evangelistic Team, Grace Unmeasured.

It's TV time here on Anchor Radio Urdaneta. Have your companion up ready because I'll be sending out today's trivia question during this next song. 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The top 5 currently, the first one, Jacqueline Daleha with 16 points, Karen Trompo with 15 points, Janelle Garcia and Grace Avila with 14 points, Simeon Rosario and Lolita Rosario with 13 points, and Sheena Gutierrez with 12 points. And now, the first 5 listeners with the correct answer for today's question will receive 2 song credits. Our trivia song requested by Romina Ulibo, God Meant It All for Good by Adam and Casey Revert.

Our trivia question was, what inscription was on the altar in Athens? The correct answer is, to the unknown God. Congratulations to Angelica Recinto, Jessa Medalia, Romina Olivo, Grace Angelica Avila, and Marina Simon. You will each receive 2 song credits, which you can use to listen to your favorite songs throughout the day. And everyone who had the correct answer will receive 1 point toward this month's special prize. We'll have another trivia question a little later in the hour, so be ready. Here's our next song, requested by Angelica Gutierrez, sung by Adam and Casey Robert, But If Not.

It's 32 minutes past the hour. We are Anchor Radio Urdaneta City, Ordinance number one source for encouraging gospel music. I'm Alvin Noses, and you're listening to the Live Request Hour. The next song goes out to Libron Lat, Jesus is Coming Soon by Golden State Baptist College.

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That's Teen Talk every Friday at 5 p.m. Special thank you for Simeon Rosario for requesting this song, God Gives the Increase by the John Marshall Family.

It's trivia time once again here on Anchor Radio Urdaneta. Get those companion apps ready because I'll be sending out the trivia question during this next song. Don't forget we have a bonus contest going on during our trivia time each month. Along with our regular trivia awards, we will be keeping a monthly total of your correct answers even if you don't win during a particular trivia time. This month's award will go to the top 5 people with the most correct answer, and each of you will receive an Anchor Radio coffee mug. Now for this hour's trivia question, the first 5 listeners with the correct answer for this hour's question will receive 2 song credits. And the second person who answers correctly will also receive a 10 peso voucher to our school canteen here at CBC. Our trivia song requested by Prudencio Ulep Sr., sung by Abigail Miller, Turn the Tide.

did Nicodemus belong? The correct answer is a Pharisee. Congratulations to Sheena May Gutierrez. You were the second person with the correct answer, and you win a 10 peso voucher which can claim anytime at our school canteen. And the remaining listeners with the correct answer were Angelica Recinto, Jessa Medalia, Grace Angelica Avila, and Romina Olivo. You will each receive 2 song credits which you can use to listen to your favorite songs throughout the day. And everyone who had the correct answer will receive 1 point towards the Anchor Radio Coffee Mug for the month of June. Here's our next song requested by Grace, lovely Grace Mabunga, sung by Bible Truth Music, I Love Jesus, My Savior and King.

CBC is a busy place and there is always something exciting on the schedule. Let's see what's coming soon. Don't miss our 2026 Men's Hangout on Friday, June 19. We are looking forward to a great time with basketball and swimming. It's open to all the men and boys of CBC and it's BYOF, meaning bring your own food. That's the CBC Men's Hangout Friday, June 19, 12 noon to 12 a.m. Father's Day, June 21, and we will be honoring all our fathers at CBC. We will have a special gift for every dad. We'll also give away some special prizes, so bring your dad to church on Father's Day, June 21. Here's another song requested by Oscar Soriano and Jacqueline De Leja, sung by the John Marshall family, Count the Cost.

We've come to the end of another live listener's request here on Anchor Radio Urdaneta. I'll queue up the rest of your songs so you can listen throughout the rest of the afternoon. Be sure to tune in this evening at 5 p.m. with Karen May Trompo for another hour of your favorite requests. Our final request goes out to Angelica Recinto, Wings as Eagles by the Hamilton family. I'm Alvin Gnosis. May God bless you richly.

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0: 2 Peter 3:18 says, "But grow in grace and in the knowledge of our Lord and Savior Jesus Christ. To him be glory both now and forever. Amen." Welcome to Grace to Grow, a daily devotional program by Pastor John Wilkerson, the pastor of the First Baptist Church of Hammond, Indiana, and chancellor of Hiles Anderson College. It is our desire that by listening today, you will find grace to grow. Here is Pastor Wilkerson with today's message.
1: Well, happy good day, friend, and welcome to Grace to Grow. Really glad to be able to say hello to you today. Wherever it is you may be listening, thank you for tuning in to this broadcast, and I'm very grateful to talk a little bit about Proverbs chapter 15, one of the more convicting chapters of the book of Proverbs, because it talks about our speech, our tongue, our words, our comments, and it certainly has a lot to say. We'll look into that momentarily. Here's a couple jokes sent to me. I think my son is planning on becoming an astronaut. All day he just sits in a chair looking up at space and taking up a lot more space. Oh, boy. The reporter said, "What is it like to be an astronaut?" The astronaut said, "Well, it's a little weird. It's the only job in the world where you get fired before you go to work." They set that fire to that thing. Okay. Here we go. The reporter asked the scientist and said, "Sir, do you think there is intelligent life on Mars?" And the scientist said, "I sure do. You don't see them spending billions of dollars to come up here, do you?" I don't think he was for space exploration, do you? This kind of made me chuckle when I read this. Of the 6 roaches that they sent into space aboard the space shuttle Discovery, John Glenn said that only 2 survived. The autopsy revealed that the roaches were killed by one giant step for mankind. And oh, my goodness. I thought even Brother Jody's kind of chuckling at that one right there. So here we go. Those are a couple little funnies there. I hope they'll be a blessing to you. Here's a few more thoughts, if I can, about the tongue. We're going to be talking about that today in Proverbs chapter number 15. Raised voices lower esteem. Hot tempers cool friendships. Loose tongues stretch the truth. Swelled heads shrink influence. Sharp words dull respect. And someone else said loose lips sink ships. And I think all of these things certainly are negative, and if you say the wrong thing the wrong way and the wrong to the wrong person the wrong time, you're going to have some issues. Never judge a man by what he says. Try to find out why he said it. That's interesting. Nothing is easier than fault finding. It takes no talent, no self-denial, no brains, no character, are required to set up a grumbling business for somebody. It just comes very natural. Thomas Jefferson said this, "The most valuable of all talents is that of never using 2 words when one will do." That's interesting, isn't it? Just got too much talking. I'm guilty of that. If your foot slips, you may recover your balance, but if your tongue slips, you cannot recall your words. And boy, I thought about that as well. The man who parrots another's opinion instead of arriving at his own is not wise, but he's just likewise and just going with somebody else's thought there. The tongue can bring more calm than tranquilizing pills. On the other hand, it can bring more destruction than a nuclear bomb. And boy, that is certainly true. You speak right, you can bring a very tense situation to a very calm situation. You speak wrong and it can blow things up in a hurry. You can't tell by the honk of the horn how much gas is in the tank. I can imagine that's probably true right there. A loose tongue often gets in a tight place. And boy, these are all very convicting thoughts there, and we'll cease with that. Proverbs chapter 15, a soft answer, turneth away wrath, the grievous words. Stir up anger, the tongue of the wise useth knowledge aright, but the mouth of fools poureth out foolishness. Dear friend, let me just remind you, on this passage of Scripture, we're going to talk a little bit about the tongue and asking God to help us think before we speak. And soft answers, they minimize wrathful situations, but a grievous word stir up anger. The eyes of the Lord are in every place, beholding the evil and the good. God has x-ray vision. He sees everything, and there's nothing that gets by his all-seeing eye. The ways of man are before the eyes of the Lord. He pondereth all his goings. All things are naked and open to him with whom we have to do. So God sees everything. The wholesome tongue is a tree of life, but perverseness therein is a breach in the spirit. Wholesome words. I was talking to someone as they described a lady that we both knew, and they said, you know, there was something about her that was just wholesome. And that was a beautiful example, and I know the lady, so I agree with that. And you could tell by her talk that that was the case. In the house of the righteous is much treasure, but in the revenues of the wicked is trouble. Once again, contrasting the house of the righteous and the revenues of the wicked. A fool despises his father's instruction, and he that regards reproof is prudent. Prudence listens and accepts correction. The lips of the wise disperse knowledge, but the heart of the foolish doth not so. The sacrifice of the wicked is abomination to the Lord, but the prayer of the upright is his delight. You know, God says, I really, a wicked man who tries to come talk to me, it's an abomination. But he says, the prayer of the upright is a beautiful, beautiful thing, for sure. The sacrifice of the wicked is abomination to the Lord, but the prayer of the upright is his delight. I mentioned that a minute ago. Of course, the lips disperse knowledge. The way of the wicked is an abomination to the Lord, but he loveth him that followeth after righteousness. Correction is grievous unto him that forsaketh the way, and he that hateth reproof shall die. Hell and destruction are before the Lord. How much more, then, the hearts of the children of men? Dear friend, let me just remind you that God sees everything. I think one of the major thoughts of Proverbs chapter 15 is the all-seeing, all-knowing eye of God. He knows everything, and he will not let anything get by him. You know, I imagine there is a lot of things that can be helpful, but it's going to talk a little bit about a home here. The scorner loveth not him that reproveth him, neither will he go unto the wise. A merry heart maketh a cheerful countenance, but the sorrow of a heart, the spirit, is broken. Just a great reminder for us to have a pleasant spirit. Learn to laugh. You want a house where love is, let it be a home where there is laughter, where there is smiling, where there is encouragement. You'll be so glad you did that. The heart of him that hath understanding seeketh knowledge, and the mouth of fools feedeth on foolishness. The fool just keeps going his way, and the heart of a wise in a right way. All the days of the afflicted are evil, but he that is of a merry heart hath a continual feast. I was speaking and praying with a lady who has had cancer, and she was going through a difficult time. But I couldn't help as I prayed for her, reversing back and rehearsing a verse of Scripture that the Bible says that the spirit of a man sustains his infirmities. When someone's spirit is right, there just seems to be a much more strength to face adversity, for sure. Better is a dinner of herbs where love is than a stalled ox and hatred therewith. You know, a house where love is a place where we learn to laugh, where we learn to cultivate contentment. And contentment is not wanting everything having everything you want. It's really wanting everything you have and learning to be content from within and knowing that you have the resources within in order to be satisfied. A great thought there. The way of the slothful man is as a hedge of thorns, but the way of the righteous is made plain. And you wanna have a rough go at it, be lazy. Your diligence brings about blessings that come your way. Without counsel, purposes are disappointed, but in the multitude of counselors, there is safety And there is safety in learning to seek the counsel that comes from above. A man that hath joy by the answer of his mouth and a word spoken in due season, how good is it? Learning to say the right thing at the right time brings about great blessing, brings to your heart blessings and good responses from others. The Lord will destroy the house of the proud, but he will establish the border of the widow. And certainly is talking about being gracious, taming your tongue, eliminating anger, cultivating contentment, learning to laugh. These are attributes that are really beautiful in the life of someone who is going to please the Lord. As we conclude today, we'll not get through every verse, but as we think about chapter 15 of Proverbs, verse 27, he that is greedy of grain troubleth his own soul, but he that hateth gifts shall live. Learning not to be greedy, learning to be content. You can see several major thoughts here: uprightness, righteousness, fear of the Lord, wisdom, merry heart, counsel. So many wonderful things that culminate. I think if you only had one chapter of the Bible and you just had Proverbs 15, you could live that one. You probably are going to fare life fairly smoothly and with great and eternal benefit. Well, thank you for taking time to join us on Grace to Grow today. Wherever it is you may be coming or going, whether you're listening on the computer or listening on the radio, in the car, at home, or wherever, I pray that this day will be good for you. Let's be faithful to the Lord. We look forward to the opportunity to have you tomorrow as we talk, interview with another servant of Christ. I pray that God will use it to brighten your day and encourage you and give you grace to grow. May the Lord give you a wonderful day in Jesus.

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0: Why did he create the stars? Wouldn't the earth have been enough when he was creating? The stars tell us where we are and what time it is. The star, we have one star that means a whole lot to us. It comes out in the daytime. We call it the sun. And we use the sun to measure time in days. As the earth goes around the sun, we measure seasons. God created them for signs and for seasons, but he did that for a whole lot more than that. God did that for navigational reasons. Did you know, in order for us to know where we are, we have to look at the stars, and that tells us where we are. In order to know what time it is, we also look at the stars. Our clocks are ultimately determined by the position of the stars in the sky. That's pretty important. The stars tell us what time it is and where we are. Maybe we're supposed to use that for a purpose, to tell people what time it is and where they are. A famous preacher had a life verse at Daniel 12:3. Let me read Daniel 12:2 with it. It says, "And many of them that sleep in the dust of the earth shall awake, some to everlasting life, some to shame and everlasting contempt. And they that be wise shall shine as the brightness of the firmament. They shall turn many to righteousness as the stars forever and ever." Maybe the difference between some people waking to everlasting life and some waking to everlasting contempt is because they haven't been navigating on the right stars. Did you know people are navigating on your life? God wants you to be a star. What does a star do? Basically, it just lets the light that God gave it shine and stays where God put it. However, some of us like to move. If a star in the heaven moved 1 degree, that's 1/6 of a tick of your second hand, that's not very far. If it moved 1 degree, and you were lost at sea and a storm was coming and you were navigating on that star, not knowing it moved 1 degree, you would miss port by 56 miles. A little bit of motion on your part can create a whole lot of motion on someone else's part. Maybe we should be like stars. This is Pete Cowling.
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0: How do you do? Binding a man with chains has several effects. First of all, it's uncomfortable. Being handcuffed or tightly tied down makes it difficult to move and painful if tried. In these days of individual freedoms, it seems inconceivable that a person would actually bind himself. But that's just what happened to the man you're about to meet. His life was wrapped tightly in one of the most difficult knots facing modern society. But this twisted and torn young man experienced a dramatic change when his heart and mind and life were unshackled. This is Unshackled, dramatizing true life stories and produced in Chicago by Pacific Garden Mission. The year was 1877. The Civil War had been over by more than a decade, but the suffering continued. The fierce battles of the conflict left deep wounds in every dark corner of our country. And it was in this climate that a light began to shine in the growing city of Chicago. Men roaming the streets could find shelter, food, and clean clothing at a place called Pacific Garden Mission. Later, medical and dental care were added. Special facilities for women were built, as well as additional space for those with children. But not only were the physical needs cared for, but also the deep spiritual hunger which surfaced among these searching people. Today, Pacific Garden Mission still sends forth its light to a warring world, and while peace seems very far away to many, it's as near as the prayer of faith for the thousands who pass through our doors every year. There are no easy answers or quick fixes for the problems faced by people in the 90s, especially those who find themselves living on the street. But through the love of God and the comfort Christ can give, Pacific Garden Mission points the way to hope and the possibility of a changed life. And now for broadcast around the earth, here is program number 2113 in the series Unshackled. Many people think growing up in a religious home qualifies you to favor from God. But no matter how dedicated or devout your parents are, ultimately you're the one who must choose which way to go. Unfortunately, one young man took the wrong path at an early age. You'll learn more about his choice as we bring you the true story of John Glynn on Unshackled.
1: I grew up in Boston, rooting for one of the greatest hockey players in history, Bobby Orr. I'd watch the games on TV and then go down to the ponds to emulate my hero. When I was 8, my father, who was a draftsman, got enough money together to move us to the suburb of Norwell. And it was there that I received my first taste of violence. Some local boys used to pick on me and beat me up after my religious classes. I guess because I was smaller than most kids, I was an easy target. Plus, I had been taught that a good person should turn the other cheek. Except mine were becoming black and blue. As I grew older, I was put into an accelerated academic program. But it didn't seem like it was enough for my father.
2: All right, let's see those grades, John.
1: All right, here.
2: English, okay, algebra, okay. Wait, science? Well, now, what's so hard about science?
1: Dad, I don't know.
2: Well, you could have done better. When are you going to learn to apply yourself? If you want to make it in this life, John, you're going to have to work a lot harder than this.
1: My father's expectations of me hit pretty hard. It seemed as if I couldn't do anything right in his eyes. If I brought home 3 A's and 1 B, he would only point out the B. So I was getting beat up and harassed at school, and my father was putting pressure on me at home. I took a hard look at my dad at that point. I couldn't stand the way he bragged about me when he got drunk. I'd cry myself to sleep at night knowing I'd never be good enough. I made a vow that I'd never be like him. It was the late 60s. The Vietnam War was in full swing, and so was the younger generation left at home. There were only 3 groups in my high school: the jocks, athletic types, the freaks, the anti-establishment people, and the in-betweens. Unfortunately, I gravitated toward the second group, the freaks. I looked around at my culture and saw a lot of hypocrisy. The older generation said one thing but did another. There was so much hurting in the world, so much poverty, class struggles. So my response was to rebel. Against my country, against my culture, my parents, anyone in authority. That's when I met Steve. He was about my age, but he associated with a much older crowd. And he was smart. I mean, he knew words I couldn't even begin to pronounce. But he had a fatal flaw.
3: Hey, John, how's it going?
1: All right, I guess.
3: Hey, thanks for the stuff you sent over.
1: Yeah, I'm sorry about your brother. I'm really going to miss him.
3: Yeah, well, only the good die young. That's what I've heard.
1: I thought the books and the album, I thought they might help you out.
3: Yeah, thanks. They did. And so did this.
1: Hey, you can't smoke that in here. Your parents will smell it.
3: Don't worry. I've got incense burning over there. They still think pot is something you put your plants in. You ought to try it.
1: No, I don't even drink. Besides, that stuff's against the law.
3: John, laws were made to be broken. But you're right. You shouldn't try it if you feel that way. I mean, I wouldn't want you to do something you didn't want to do.
1: My strong morality on these matters was short-lived. Steve was the first person who really accepted me for who I was. He took an interest in me, and in a few weeks, the peer pressure and his friendship had worn me down. I finally accepted my first joint of marijuana.
3: Hey, man, you really ought to try it.
1: Nah, if I do, it's on to the other stuff, and I don't have the money to burn on drugs.
3: You don't really believe that smoking pot leads to harder drugs, do you, man?
1: Sure it does. Why shouldn't it? Remember Liz Thornton?
3: Yeah, you mean the girl who died sniffing glue?
1: Yeah, she started out smoking pot.
3: Come on. She didn't know what she was doing. I've got it under control. I know what that stuff does and how much to take. No problem.
1: And that's just what Mr. Clayton's daughter must have said just before she jumped off her apartment building.
3: Look, I've tripped 20 to 30 times and it hasn't affected me, has it? I'm not telling you to smoke pot. I'm not even going to ask you anymore. I smoke pot because I like it. There's nothing wrong with feeling good every now and then. Who does it hurt, huh?
1: That night, as we listened to a Jefferson Airplane album, I smoked my first joint. To be perfectly honest, I don't think it was the drugs themselves that excited me. It was more the rush and excitement of doing something illegal, something against the authority of my elders, something counterculture. Drugs became to me a way of succeeding socially. I began experimenting with alcohol, which really loosened me up in the party crowd. And in just a couple of months, as I predicted, I was on to bigger things. What's this?
3: Lysergic acid diethylamide.
1: What's that?
3: You haven't heard of LSD?
1: Oh, I've heard about what it can do to you. I've heard of people who have gone on moonwalks with this stuff and never come back.
3: You just gotta know your limit, man.
1: I don't think it's such a good idea.
3: Look, would I steer you wrong? Come on, just take a half a hit. You'll like it.
1: On Steve's suggestion, I did try half a hit, and I was scared. But it became an event for me, getting together with others and doing something clandestine. And the way things were at home, I needed an escape. With the pressure of my dad's job future, he drank more and more. It was almost an oppressive atmosphere every day, and alcohol and drugs helped transcend the bad feelings. By the time I was a junior in high school, speed was the most readily available drug. Most people in the freak class used speed. You see, people gravitated to drugs that fit their personality. Party and social people took speed, heroin and cocaine. Speed was the answer to my depression, or so I thought. The good times were about to come to a screeching halt. My worst fear was realized when I was 17. Twice in 3 weeks, I was arrested and charged with drunkenness and possession of marijuana. My dad bailed me out both times. I remember the silent car rides afterwards and the explosions at home in the next few days.
2: My son told me he never smoked marijuana. Well, that's what I told him. You know what they did? They laughed right in my face. That's what they did. They said we hear that one 100 times a night.
1: I was just keeping it for a friend.
2: Oh, come on, stop your lying. I thought you were better than that, John.
1: Well, you drink beer. How can you tell me not to smoke pot?
2: Look, it's different with me. It's totally different.
1: You never listen to me. You're always right. It's useless for me to say anything because I'm never right.
2: Oh, now look, John, look. I'm willing to listen to you, but you haven't proven yourself to be... You're just not willing to cooperate. And those friends of yours... John, we can't talk to you anymore.
1: You don't want to talk. You just want to yell at me.
2: Look, whatever it takes, I'm willing to help. See, I'm putting my wallet on the table. If that court says we should go to a counselor with you, I'll go. We'll go. We'll all go, and you'll get some help.
1: But that didn't last long. Dad was dissatisfied with the results of my counseling. He'd complain that we weren't getting our money's worth and that the counselors didn't know what they were talking about. He said we weren't seeing results quick enough, so we stopped going. I struggled along to finish school, remaining high most of the time. I started Emerson College in the fall of 73, and things seemed to be coming together for me. I excelled academically, joined a fraternity, and played on the hockey team. But the hurt that lay within kept coming back. My only friends were drugs and alcohol, and by my senior year, they were constant companions. Though I still maintained a B average, I was downing a 6-pack of beer every day. When I'd return from school, the problems at home would continue. I remember one night when my dad made an unfortunate discovery in my room.
2: John, I want to talk to you.
1: What's wrong? What is it?
2: I want you to tell me about the drugs.
1: Come on, Dad, I told you. That's all behind me.
2: Well, then what were you doing with these needles?
1: You're going through my stuff. I can't believe it.
2: Whether you believe it or not, these were in your room, and I want an explanation.
1: You had no right to snoop through my stuff. And anyway, they're not mine. I'm keeping them...
2: You're keeping them for a friend, sure. You think we're fools, John? We see what's going on. You're throwing your life away. Why don't you get some help?
1: It was funny hearing that coming from my dad. In my mind, he was the one who needed the help, not me. His father had been a drinker before him. As a matter of fact, both sides of my family have a few alcoholics. But you have to remember, in my family, even if you drank too much, it was acceptable as long as you could hold down a job. But I couldn't. After I finished college, I had little idea of what I wanted to do with my life. I took a job as a busboy and managed the school tavern 2 nights a week. This began a long downward spiral of 16 different jobs in the span of 3 years. I worked in restaurants, kitchens, the tavern. I was even a cab driver for a while in the city. And each day, it was like a little part of me was dying. I had enjoyed the friendship of the drug crowd for a while, but now it was like I was yearning for a normal existence. The very thing I had rebelled against for so long, I now wanted. I had gone through one detox after another. But pretty soon, I'd be back on the booze or shooting up again. I would look at the dishes I scrubbed in one of the restaurant kitchens and see how dirty they were. That was my life, filled with grease and leftovers, ready to be raked off and thrown away. I wanted to be clean, scrubbed till I squeaked, but I didn't know how. I didn't know the first thing about turning my life around, and I was too scared to really try.
0: Friends, we'll find out what happened to John and where he is today in just a moment. But first, a word about the ongoing ministry of Unshackled around the world. Here is Superintendent of Pacific Garden Mission, Dave Saulnier.
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5: One night, I was dope sick. My head was pounding, my kidneys ached. All I could think about was getting my body another hit of heroin to stop the pain. Somebody had left the television running at the place I had crashed, and at 7 a.m. a TV evangelist came on and began talking about Jesus. He said that my life could be different. I could make a change on the inside if I really wanted to. At that moment, I figured I had nothing to lose. My family had given up on me. All the girls I cared about had given up on me. And I had stolen several $100 from work and my folks' color TV for my habit. I felt that only God could rescue me from the hole I had dug for myself. A few nights later, I landed in my 8th detox center. I hadn't planned on going, and if the official had followed the rules, I wouldn't have even been let in. But I know now that God was working through all these circumstances. One day, a lady came to the door of my room. She was the mother of my roommate. I wasn't ready to hear her talk about God, but she gave me a little tract anyway. As I read those pages, the verses of Scripture seemed like they were meant just for me. In John 10:9-10, Jesus says, "I am the door. By me, if any man enter in, he shall be saved, and shall go in and out and find pasture. The thief cometh not but for to steal and to kill and to destroy. I am come that they might have life, and that they might have it more abundantly." In the Alcoholics Anonymous 12-step book, the fourth step encourages the addicted person to make an inventory of all character defects and have a willingness to confess them. So I had at least some idea of the concept. And as time went on, the guilt of what I had done continued to weigh on me. At 4 o'clock on February 22, 1986, I knew I had to talk to someone. So I walked up to a total stranger, a nurse, and asked for help.
6: Oh, what is it you want?
5: I need someone to pray with me, a priest or minister. I've heard about one man from my roommate, DiLorenzo. Do you know him?
6: Oh, yes, I know him, but I'm not sure if he could come right now. You see, he's a very busy man.
5: Oh, well, is there anybody else?
6: Well, tell you what, if you'd like, I'd be happy to pray with you. Let me see if I can get a break and we'll go to the chapel. You wait in your room and I'll come by when I get a chance.
5: At 5:30, Helen came by my room as she had promised. We took the elevator to the first floor of the detox and walked toward the chapel.
6: John, why are you shaking? Do you always shake like this?
5: No, I've never shaken like this before. I don't know what's wrong. It's like there's a battle going on inside me. One part of me says I need to believe, and the other...
6: What is it?
5: Those words above the door.
6: Oh, that's from John chapter 20, verse 29 in the Bible. It's Jesus talking. Blessed are they that have not seen and yet have believed.
5: I don't know if I can believe. I don't know if God will accept me if... after all I've done.
6: Come on over here. Let's sit down. John, if you don't mind, I'm going to pray the sinner's prayer with you. Is that all right?
5: I guess so.
6: Dear Jesus, open this boy's heart so that he would know how much you love him, that you have a plan for his life, and you can take away all the hurt and pain he's been experiencing. Lord, bind Satan from blinding him any longer from the truth of your gospel. Believe me, John, he's real. Go ahead, talk to him. Let him know what's on your heart. Tell him whatever you want. Whatever you say is all right with me.
5: God, I'm sorry for all the things I've done, for the TV and the money I've stolen. Forgive me, God, for being an alcoholic, for hurting so many people with my life, and for blaming my dad and others for all my problems. And I don't know if you'll take me, and I'm not sure what it means, but I want Jesus to show me the way. I want Jesus in my life, God. Amen. My struggle was over. No longer did I see myself as a good man gone bad. A weight had been lifted from my shoulders. I knew Jesus was alive and was the only one who could help me. I was relieved. I had been forgiven. My family didn't have very high hopes for my newfound faith. They'd seen me fall off the wagon many times before, so they weren't holding their breath waiting for me to straighten out. After I left the detox, Rachel, the lady who had given me the tract, invited me to a home Bible study. The people were so friendly and accepted me right away. One person in particular made an impression on me. His name was Richard. When I first saw him at the study, he looked like he was from another world. He seemed to have a peace about him and a love that I couldn't explain. I spent the next 9 months in a state-sponsored halfway house for alcoholics and drug abusers. Richard took every opportunity with Sunday school and evening meetings to answer my difficult questions about Christianity.
7: Why not, John? Why can't you believe that God could accept somebody like you? If he could love somebody like me, why wouldn't he love you?
5: Well, you're different. You've been going to church and reading the Bible for years.
7: John, do you know what my occupation was before I became a Christian?
5: Not exactly.
7: Well, not to minimize your own life and what you've told me, John, but by comparison, just to be honest, your background borders on sainthood.
5: Come on. You couldn't have been worse than me.
7: I understand your unbelief, but the truth is I was.
5: So there is hope for me.
7: You bet. And this is going to help you grow a lot. It's for you.
5: A Bible.
7: It's the greatest gift I could give you, John. I remember the first time I became interested in the scriptures. I might not be where I am today if it weren't for a man by the name of Paul Holliday opening them up to me. It was as if I were the most important person in his life. He nurtured me like a father. He helped me understand the Bible for the very first time.
5: But how do I know I'm really saved? How can I feel saved all the time?
7: John, in the Christian life, there are a lot of ups and downs. I've seen people like yourself who act like young lovers when they first meet the Lord. The first glow of salvation stays with them for a year or so, and then the terrible twos strike. And these people who have gone great guns suddenly leave the scene.
5: So how do you avoid that?
7: I call it love failure, and endurance is the key. When it's all said and done, John, the true mark of a Christian is not how you start, but how you finish the race. How you bounce back when you fail the Lord. That's what it's all about.
5: Then what do I do with my life? I mean, I can't go on working in taverns or waiting tables. I want my life to count for something. I want to get into some type of full-time ministry.
7: Well, if you're seriously considering something like that, there are certain aspects of consistency that need to be addressed. For one thing, you need to establish yourself in a stable work environment. Then, after you've saved up your money and grown in the Lord, you can think about Bible school or seminary.
5: Richard would talk about the Bible in a way that drew me closer to God. When he described the cross of Christ and what Jesus had done there for me, it was as if I were one of the disciples whose heart burned within. In 1989, an ex-heroin addict in my church suggested that I enroll in a teen program. It's a one-year residential drug treatment program with centers across the country. The New England chapter accepted me, and 9 months later I became a staff trainee. I still yearned to grow into a deeper relationship with God and to know more about Jesus. I wanted to study to become a pastor, and one day I mentioned a Bible school in Chicago. Richard's answer surprised me.
7: So, are you going to fill out an application?
5: I'd like to, if you think I might be ready. What do you think about school? Do you think I should go?
7: John, the question isn't if you should go to school. The question is, how is God going to get you there?
0: Friends, for the past year, John Glynn has been a candidate in a pastoral studies program in Chicago. Now I want you to meet the real John Glynn, who joins us in our studio. John?
8: The Lord has blessed me with a church family at Faith Baptist Church in Stoughton, Massachusetts. Without their faithful love, care, and support, my first year at Brockton Teen Challenge would have been that much more burdensome. During my first semester at Bible school, and now as I finish my first year here in Chicago, their prayers have continued to sustain me. If in your life you need to be unshackled from some life-controlling habit, I want to let you know that our Lord is ready to meet you at your point of need. As the nurse Helen said to me that Friday night in detox, so I say to you, believe in Jesus Christ. He's so very real. May God lead you in your search for a Bible-believing church, and may he bless you in your resurrection life. In the name of Jesus, I pray. Amen.
0: Thank you, John. Friend, you may identify with the problems John encountered in his life, or the only thing you may have in common is that empty feeling of guilt deep down in your soul, and the hopelessness and despair of a life without God. If you'd like help in knowing the forgiveness and a new life John has been speaking about, write us at the Pacific Garden Mission, Chicago, Illinois, 60605. 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Heard in the true story of John Glynn were Kim Rasmussen, Mary Skoll, Neil Boyle, Tim Dadabo, and Tom Geitch. Original music, Lucille Becker. Engineer, Ed Webb. Writer, Chris Fabry. And I'm Bob O'Donnell. 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
1: 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Thank you so much for joining me for today's broadcast. I trust that you are staying dry during this rainy day. I'm happy to be your host today, and I am looking forward to sharing some encouraging gospel music with you. Let's get started with a song requested by Noble Adun entitled, Then Came Jesus by the John Marshall Family.

you, Sheila Mae Unciano, for sending in that song, Forever Written Down by the Hiles Anderson College. Go ahead and hit that request button to send in your favorite song. Also, stay tuned in for our first trivia question in just a little few minutes. And here is He Looked Beyond My Fault by the Crown College and requested by Kim Ivan Crescentia.

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We are broadcasting live from our studio here at Crossroads Baptist Church. I'm your host, Karen Triumpo, and our next song is entitled All Because of God's Amazing Grace by the Ambassador Baptist College and requested by Lander Mamaril.

It's 17 minutes past the hour and it's currently 26.6, which a high today of 27.6, and the forecast is calling for an 88% chance of rain. Here's a song requested by Joni Quijano entitled, God Wants to Hear You Sing by His Own.

Okay, everyone, it's time for a question here on Anchor Radio Urdaneta. You want to keep your companion up ready because I'll be sending out the trivia question during our next song. Just a reminder that we'll be awarding a special prize to the listeners who get the most correct answers. And this month's prize is an Anchor Radio coffee mug for the top five listeners with the most correct answers. And our top five are Jackie Daleha with 18 points, Grace Abela with 16, yours truly at 15, Janelle Garcia at 14, and Simeon Rosario also got 15 points. And the first eight people with the correct answer will get two song credits, and the second person with the correct answer will also receive a 10 peso voucher. And our trivia song goes out to Francesca Eligores, entitled God Meant It All for Good by Adam and Cassie Ravert.

Our trivia question was, what did Abraham ask God not to do as he continued speaking and interceding for Sodom? And the correct answer is, be angry with him. Congratulations to Rosemary Gutierrez. You are the second person with the correct answer. So you won the 10 peso voucher. And the other listener with the correct answer is Raquel De Leon. I also sent you 2 song credits. And our next song goes out to Rosemary Gutierrez and Oscar Soriano, entitled I Have a Shepherd by Dog and Jennifer Castle.

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That's Teen Talk every Friday at 5 p.m. And our next song is entitled Real Faith by Lois and India and requested by Sheena Mae Gutierrez.

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This is the Live Listener Request Hour, and I'm your host, Karen Trumpo. This next song goes out to Pastor Eddie Gallian, entitled God's Been Good, by Stephen and Whitney Trimble, letting us know that they are listening from Manila on the way to the airport for his father's flight back to the U.S.

Thank you, Grace Abila, for requesting that song, God Don't Remember That, by the Faith Music Mission. Our next song is also our top number one on our favorite, station's favorite, song entitled All We Need, and by the Bailey's Grove Baptist Church, requested by Carlos Simon and Oscar Soriano.

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Now for this hour's trivia question, the first six people that will have the correct answer will receive 2 song credits, and the third person will also receive a 10 peso voucher. And our trivia song was requested by Jolly Morla, entitled "Everything He Touched, He Changed" by the Providence.

voucher today. And the other winners with the correct answer were Simeon Rosario, Janelle Garcia, Joni Quijano, Raquel De Leon, and Jacqueline De Leja. I sent you 2 song credits, and please use them to request your favorite song. Our next song goes out to Raquel De Leon, song entitled Settle My Unsettledness by the Assurance Trio.

Thank you, Chin Mayriel Carolino, for requesting that song, The Whippoorwill Song by the Dwight Smith Family. Our next song goes out to Jacqueline Delayha, song entitled God and God Alone by the Hopewell Baptist Church.

Well, that wraps it up for another hour of live listener request hour here on Anchor Radio or the Neta. Cue up the rest of your songs so you can listen throughout the rest of the evening. 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And don't forget to nominate your favorite songs for tonight's Listener's Choice Hour at 8 p.m. Our final song goes out to Jessa Medalia, song entitled Have Thine Own Way, Lord, by the Galakin Evangelistic Team. I'm Karen Trumpo, wishing you the best for the rest of the evening.

Matthew chapter 11, verses 2 and 3. Now when John had heard in the prison the works of Christ, he sent two of his disciples and said unto them, Art thou he that should come, or do we look for another? I see six tremendous lessons in these two verses. Number one, even the greatest of Christians are still flesh and will doubt at times. Number two, don't be shocked to find out the humanity of your leaders. Number three, problems can cause us to doubt long-held beliefs. Number four, take your doubts to Christ, not to your peers. Number five, notice how John the Baptist, whom Scripture says was the greatest man other than Jesus Christ to ever walk the planet, that great man doubted his salvation. And number six, only good comes from doubting your salvation. Either you'll find out that you, in fact, are saved, or you will find out that you aren't saved and you'll get saved. Something to think about.

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I hope you're having a good day. 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

0: Fear not, nor be dismayed. For the Lord God, even my God, will be with thee. He will not fail thee, nor forsake thee, until thou hast finished all the work for the service of the house of the Lord. Some of you preachers, are you scared you're fixing to get run off? Listen, God told you, if you'd be faithful and do it and perform it, He'd see that He'd give you enough grace to finish the work of the service of the house of the Lord. I believe that ought to go for us physically, mentally, and spiritually. God said, I'm going to be with you. I'm going to be with you. All right. He said, where's the wise? Where's the scribe? Where's the disputer of this world? Hath not God made foolish the wisdom of this world? Now, here's your verse. For after that, in the wisdom of God, the world by wisdom knew not God. It pleased God by the foolishness of preaching to save them that believe. Have you ever heard the term educational evangelism? There ain't no such animal. You better get it. You don't educate people into salvation. You don't send them off to school and get them saved. Brother, they've got to believe on the Lord Jesus. I know you've got to tell them how to be saved, but brother, I do not believe in educational evangelism. For the Jews require a sign, the Greeks seek after wisdom. But we preach Christ crucified, unto the Jews a stumbling block, unto the Greeks foolishness, but unto them which are called, both Jews and Greeks, Christ, there it is, Christ, power of God, the wisdom of God. Now we're heading up toward home. We're about crossing home plate now. Look at here, Christ, the power of God. You want the power of God, fellas? Have to have Christ. You want the wisdom of God? Got to have Jesus Christ. Don't talk to me about your degrees, your doctor of divinity, or any other kind of doctor's degree. Brother, if you don't have Jesus Christ, you have no wisdom tonight. Christ, the wisdom of God. Because the foolishness of God is wiser than men, and the weakness of God is stronger than men. For you see, you call in, brethren, how that not many wise men after the flesh, not many mighty, not many noble, are called. But every preacher needs to read this at least once a week. God chosen the foolish things of the world to confound the wise. That's the reason He chose you. You're so foolish. Didn't have a lick of sense. Nobody else wanted you when God found you. You know that. Preachers get smart and educated and prosper a little bit and then struck like a peacock. Brother, we're in bad shape. I'm scared of pride more than I'm a pot-bellied rattlesnake. My hypocrisy and pride has cursed my life. I have no reason to be that way, but brother, I'm scared of pride. That's the reason I force myself through the Bible on my knees every year that rolls around. That's the reason I stretch out every day on my face somewhere before God and say, Lord, I'm not fit to be in the ministry. I'm not fit to be, have the, I just think, last night I went home and I just praised the Lord for a while. It's nearly midnight and before the day was finally over. And I knelt in the living room in there and on my knees and I said, Lord, it just seems almost like a dream. Just 55 miles from here, little old country boy was born 55 years ago and had no ambition and no desire. What I'm trying to say is this. I said, I looked into the sea of faces tonight. Oh, precious souls came from all around Central Texas and far as Oklahoma and other places. And I said, Lord, it couldn't be anything but the Lord. It just have to be the Lord. That's all. Brother, we're nothing. We could be nothing. We'll never get anywhere without God's power. He said, God has chosen the foolish things of the world to confound the wise. Somebody asked me one time, said, Brother Wolf, why do you suppose the Lord called you to preach? You suppose it's because you had talent? I didn't have any. Because you're smart? I wasn't smart. You suppose you're educated? Didn't have a lick of education. Went off to Baylor University, didn't have any money. Would you let me tell you briefly why I believe He called me to preach? I believe He found me and looked at me and He said, I want to talk to you. And I said, yes, sir. Sort of scared of you, but go ahead. I was scared of the Lord. Man, I was scared of a prayer meeting. I was scared of the Bible. I'd read, you know, Zane Grey and the Trail of the Lonesome Pine. I'd ride horses and yearlings and cows and we'd have rodeos and I'd shoot marbles and play dominoes. But oh me, if the Lord came around, I just would beg to be excused. My brother'd say, why didn't you lead in prayer? And I said, I didn't want to. Said, why didn't you quote a verse of scripture? I said, didn't know none. That's about the way I said it too. The Lord said, son, poor little old freckle-faced, pimple-headed, ignorant, unlearned, sick boy. Been that way all your life. He said, I believe I'd like to call you to preach. Oh, that scared me. And he said, I better tell you why I'm calling you. I'm calling you because you're about as near nothing as Navarre County has to offer. That's the truth, dear friend. That's just the truth with my right hand raised to Jesus. He said, I believe, oh, I believe, that if I call you and take what you don't have and put something in you and do something with you, just anything, I believe you ought to have sense enough to give me the glory. And tonight, it's such a joy to just say that Jesus paid it all. It's all to him I owe. And that's wisdom, dear friends. That's wisdom. When you realize if anything good comes of your life, that's God. And that's the wisdom on your part to admit it. He said, I have chosen the foolish things of the world to confound the wise. God has chosen the weak things of the world to confound the things which are mighty and base things of the world and things which are despised that God has chosen, yea, and things which are not to bring to naught things that are, that no flesh should glory in his presence. But of him are ye in Christ Jesus, who of God is made unto us wisdom and righteousness and sanctification and redemption, that according as it is written, he that glorieth, let him glory in the Lord. Brother, I've come to tell you what wisdom is, and then I'll tell you what to do and close the message. If tonight, you want wisdom, you've got to receive Jesus Christ as your Savior. Every husband needs to have wisdom to oversee his wife and children. Every wife needs to have wisdom to obey a godly husband. Every child needs to have wisdom to respect his parents that he might live long on this earth. Every child here, you boys and girls, did you know that none of you are going to live out your days if you disobey your mother and daddy? My Bible tells me that God will kill you or cut your life short if you don't learn to respect your parents. And I'm going to say something else. It's not the children's fault if they don't respect the parents. It's the mother and dad's fault. It's not natural for a child to respect anybody, but it's supernatural, and you're going to have to put the fear of God and the fear of his parents in him. Now then, Romans 11 and verse 33 said, oh, the depth, oh, the depth, both of the wisdom and the knowledge of God, how unsearchable is wisdom, our judgment and his ways past finding out. For who hath known the mind of the Lord? Who hath known the mind of the Lord? Who hath given unto him, and it shall be given to him again? He said, for of him, and to him, and through him, are all things, to whom be glory forever. Brother, the wisdom is from the Lord. 1 Corinthians chapter 12 and verse 8 said, we're given by the Spirit the wisdom, the word of wisdom. We're given by the Spirit the word of wisdom. The Holy Spirit will give us the word. You'll never have wisdom till you have the word of wisdom. Colossians 2 and verse 3 said, In him are hid all the treasures of the wisdom, see, in Christ Jesus. Now, if you're going to get his wisdom, you've got to look inside Christ. And he said, I'll give you the word of knowledge also in that same verse. Now then, let me give you something quickly, and the time's running out so fast. There were 10 people. There were 10 of them. You remember that? In the 25th chapter of the book of Matthew, there were 10 people. God said, now, you see these 5 women over here? Yes. He said, they're wise. You see these over here? Yes. He said, they're foolish. But I'm going to stay around a little while and see if I can locate what made them foolish and what made them wise. All of them had lamps. Every one of them had a lamp. They were all looking for the bridegroom to come. The Bible said they went out to meet him. But there's still 5 of them foolish and 5 of them wise. Now, I want to know what made the difference. At midnight, in the dark of the night, the cry went out, the bridegroom cometh, and all of them woke up. And all of them made ready to meet him. But 5 of them had lamps that were lighted, and 5 of them didn't have any burning light. You know the difference? Oil. Come on. You know what the difference is? The Holy Spirit. You'd say, Brother Rock, come again. I mean exactly this. When you get saved by the grace of God, you're to have the indwelling oil jug on the inside, if I could say it like that, the blessed Holy Spirit. And brother, he's the only one that'll keep your light burning. And he takes his wisdom from his word, and he'll keep your light. Why, he said the entrance of thy word gives light. Thy word's a lamp to my feet and a light to my pathway. And the Holy Spirit is the one that puts the word on the inside, and that's where your light comes from. Jesus said, you're the light of the world. City set on a hill cannot be hid. Neither do men light a candle, put it under a bushel, but on a candlestick may give light to all that are in the house. And so five were ready, and five were not ready. And the five that were not ready came and said, loan us some oil. And they said, we can't loan you this experience. This is a personal experience. You'll have to go to the one that gives it. Dear friends, I wonder how many are foolish and how many are wise here tonight. You'd say, what do you mean? How many are ready to meet the bridegroom right now? Down in your heart, you know that the Holy Spirit lives in you and you've been saved by the grace of God. You're ready right now. And I'll guarantee you, this is one tent campaign that I'm preaching that I have a right to expect to go through the top of this tent before it's over. I have every scriptural reason to believe that this will be the last tent campaign I'll ever preach. And it may not come to its successful conclusion. Brother, we're standing on the very verge of the coming of the Lord Jesus Christ. And if there ever was a time when the foolish virgins better go get some oil, it's now. Today's the day of salvation, and now's the time. But you know, I'd like to share with you one other thing, and I wish I had a long time to preach on this. You know, in 2 Timothy chapter 2, verse 15, he said, study to show thyself approved unto God. A workman need not to be ashamed, rightly dividing the word truth. Now, 2 Timothy 3:15 says, that from a child thou hast known the Holy Scriptures, which are able to make you wise. That's it. Now then, two verses. And oh, this is absolutely the outcropping. This is the outworking of wisdom. This tells where you're wise or not. Now, the Bible says, and I saw this on the tombstone of old Sam Jones over in Cartersville, Georgia, these words, they that be wise shall shine as the brightness of the firmament, and they that turn many to righteousness as the stars forever and ever. And then this word, he that winneth souls is wise. Brother, that's the way you display your badge of wisdom, is winning souls. I said to a man at the filling station today, I said, sir, are you a Christian? He said, no, sir. I'm a Catholic. Well, I said, I didn't ask that. You might be a Catholic and be a Christian if you'd repent of your sin and receive Jesus Christ. But I said, if you haven't repented of your sin, you could be a Catholic and a Baptist and a Methodist combined, you'd still be lost. He that winneth souls is wise. Oh, do you know him tonight? Do you have that wisdom tonight? Would you let me share with you one of my favorite soul-winning experiences, and my life has been enriched more by soul-winning than any other thing. The only thing I've got now at the end of 36 years of preaching, all that I have are the souls that have been won. Last night, when Mr. Baxley came, saved under the tent there, I believe in Waco, Texas, and Tiny Walton, our engineer, saved under the tent in Big Spring, Texas, along with some other friends, 300 nearly, I think, in the meeting out there. But the only thing, preacher, you're going to have when it's over is the souls you won. You'd say, oh, but what about those buildings and those churches? No, that's not it, dear friend. I won't be taking those buildings home. I won't have a brick in my pocket when I get to heaven. Thank God for that, but I hope to have a whole flock of souls. I mean, that's all we're going to have when this thing's over. We pitched the tent. You remember that? We pitched the tent up here between Farmers Branch and Carrollton on Highway 77, was it? Many years ago, we pitched the tent in the yard of a man, had a big scar on his face, hadn't been to church in 40 years. I always made the policy to try to visit my neighbors. I visited them today. I had to borrow something. But I always try to give them something. I always try to witness to my neighbors and tell them about Jesus. But anyhow, I went over there and the wife came to the door. And I said, I'm Brother Olaf preaching to me. Yeah, I said, I'd see you stretch the tent over there. And I said, where's your husband? Said, he's back in the house. I said, I want to talk to him. Said, he won't come out and talk to you. He hadn't seen the preacher in 40 years. Don't want to see you either. I said, I'll be back. And so I left, and oh, the Lord put it on my heart and really put a burden. I said, Lord, evidently he's sure hard. He's a tough one. But I said, Lord, I believe you can save him. You're not going to let me preach inside of his bedroom, are you, for 2 weeks and not win him to Christ? But oh, I tell you, you talk about tackling somebody. Man, listen. And so days passed. I went back. I finally caught him coming from the barn to the house. I intercepted his journey. I said, I'm Brother Woolhoff. Yeah, I said, I know who you are. I've been hearing you holler every night. I said, I want you to come. No, he said, I won't be coming. But I don't go. He said, besides, I lay there in the bed. I can hear you anyhow. I was going through the stream. And I said, well, I sure want you to come, and I'll be praying for you. I said, say, look at all them bee gums out there. You know, I eat honey every day. I eat it every day. Well, he looked at me right straight. He said, well, I'll tell you one thing. If you think that I'm fixing to rob those bee gums and get you some honey, you got another thought coming. Very cordial, very nice. But he said, I'll tell you what. He said, if you've got anybody over there who wants to rob them, you can have a little of that honey. So I got up that night, and I knew he was laying there in the bed listening. I said, folks, my neighbor over here told me that he'd let me have some honey if we could get somebody to rob these bees. I know nothing about it, but I do like the honey. And I guarantee you, out under that tent, I don't have any men, but not one man or boy ever raised a chirp. One little bitty lady, weighed about 80 pounds, got up and said, Brother Olaf, I'll do it. I said, honey, you're not either. One bead knocked you plumb down. I said, I'm just not going to do it. I said, if we haven't got some man around here to rob some of those bee gums and get the visiting advance some honey, I'll just do without or go somewhere and get some. The meeting rolled on, and I guarantee nobody got after those bees either. But I kept on going. I went back to see him one day, and I said, say, why don't you come over to the meeting? He said, no, I don't need to come over there. He said, I'm sitting on the steps listening to you every night. Amen. Already got him out of bed. Sitting out on the front porch, listening. Well, the meeting began to roll around, and it's about over. Saturday morning, Brother Earl was getting ready to take the tent down, you know, after the meeting was over, and he was gathering up some things. I had a big old gallon and a half freezer, electric freezer, and I made some fine homemade ice cream, and it was turning and nearly done. I saw a pickup come a-jostling across the ground and knocking up the dust, and here he just came and left the door open and came in with a big old jar of honey, a gallon. He said, all right, there's your honey. And he said, I guess the Lord is with me because I didn't get stung a time. I said, Lord, I thank you for watching those stingers. That impressed him. I said, sit down there and eat some ice cream. He said, no, I don't want. I said, yes, you do. Sit down there. And so he sat down, and I got him out a big bowl of ice cream. He sat there and ate it. I said, now you coming to church tonight? Nope. Said, don't guess the will. I said, I'm praying for you, and I want you to come. Saturday night, I knocked on his door. I said to his son-in-law, also unsaved, and where's your father-in-law? And said, he's over there under the tent. Oh, I tell you, dear friend, that night I walked in the pulpit and preached. He didn't give his heart to Christ. One of his daughters did, came down out of the choir and gave her heart to Christ that night. He went on home. I went home that night, and I said, Lord, we got one day left. And I promise you, just if you'd win this man to Christ, save him, I'll never be afraid to tackle anybody on the face of this earth. I just need my faith strength. I just pray for your honor. And Sunday morning, I knocked on his door. About 9 o'clock, I knocked on his door. Said, where's your daddy? And said, he's in the bed asleep. I said, wake him up and tell him, come here a minute. He came to the door, 1 hour. He said, when do you sleep? I said, I sleep in the dark, not in the light. He said, I couldn't go to sleep till 4 o'clock this morning. I think the bees is stinging him. I think heaven's bees got in his bed with him. Bumblebees. Yes. Why, I said, you coming this morning? He said, no. He said, I'm not coming. But that morning, some more of his family gave their heart to Christ. 6:30 that afternoon, I knocked on his door for my last time. His son-in-law came to the door, and I said, where's your father-in-law? He said, he's sitting under the tent. Oh, that night. Preachers, I believe it's all right to preach under pressure like that. Just say, Lord, this night has got to be it. Invitation was given, and I saw this big old husky fellow ambling down the aisle.
1: had his wife, her arm was in his, coming like this, fixing to get married. And I think they did. Got married to Jesus that night. Knelt down in the old shavings and said, "Preacher, I want to give my heart to Jesus tonight." Waited a mighty long time to do this, but he said, "If he'll have me, I'll have him." Sat out on the front seat. And I was busy talking to men. The first three that came was a daddy and two sons. And said, "You know, Brother Olaf, we got off today down in the pasture by ourselves." And said, "We got talking about the Lord." I said to my boys, I said, "Boys, you know, daddy's not saved." And they said, "We're not either." He said, "I'm going to give my heart to Jesus tonight, boys." The boys said, "Dad, if you go, we are too." All three of them. They're the first three that got us. While I was dealing with some of them, I looked up, and this big old fellow was gone. I saw him just as he went out the back of the tent. Oh, he's gone. I said, "Well, I guess he got scared." He came around the tent and came in right back here. And brother, he come down the aisle again, had a grown daughter on each arm. He said, "Brother Olaf, they'd need exactly what I got." And said, "You tell them about it." And dear friends, he that winneth souls is wise. And Jesus said, "Follow me, and I'll make you fishers of men." Oh, may God help us and raise up some soul winners. If somehow we can lay the foundation for a great soul winning crusade the last week, I'll be mighty glad. I'd like to see hundreds and hundreds of people saved by the grace of God. And did you know that when the people are saved in this meeting, that could precipitate the immediate return of the Lord Jesus Christ? Because the last thing that's got to happen just before Jesus comes is somebody's got to get saved. It'll complete the bride of Christ. And when the bride is completed, I believe our heavenly Father will say to his darling son that's waited for 2,000 years and finished a mansion for every child he's got, "Son, go get her." He'll be on his way. Yes. Should I, in the glory, remember a loved one, one who walked in his pride. Now he's lost and outside. If I never had begged him to come to the Savior, in heaven I'd sit down and cry, "Jesus' blood paid my ransom. Now I'm bound for heaven, but what will I think when remembering in heaven?" Dr. Rice wrote that. What are you going to think when you walk in the pearly gates? What are you going to remember down here? Is it going to be your television set? Is it going to be your ball games? What are you going to remember about what happened down here? Bow your heads while we pray. Come every soul by sin oppressed. There's mercy with the Lord, and he will surely give thee rest by trusting in his word. Only trust him. Only trust him. He'll save you. He'll save you now. I want every lost person that wants wisdom tonight to come to Jesus and receive him. And when you receive him, you will have received wisdom. May we pray. Our Father, bless this invitation time. Give old-fashioned Bible conviction. Lord, help us to see how foolish is the wisdom of this world. Grant, dear Lord, that every person here may know that he can have wisdom in Christ tonight. He is our wisdom. And so, Father, I pray that right now, every precious soul here may be saved by the grace of God. Father, bless your children that have not acted like they have wisdom, and not won souls for thee. Pray that a great group of men and women will be raised up to win lost people to Christ.
2: The strangers to God, his grace and his love, were gathered by blue Galilee.
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Chapter 2. And it came to pass in those days that there went out a decree from Caesar Augustus that all the world should be taxed. And this taxing was first made when Cyrenius was governor of Syria. And all went to be taxed, every one into his own city. And Joseph also went up from Galilee out of the city of Nazareth into Judea unto the city of David, which is called Bethlehem, because he was of the house and lineage of David, to be taxed with Mary his espoused wife, being great with child. And so it was that while they were there, the days were accomplished that she should be delivered. And she brought forth her firstborn son, and wrapped him in swaddling clothes, and laid him in a manger, because there was no room for them in the inn. And there were in the same country shepherds abiding in the field, keeping watch over their flock by night. And lo, the angel of the Lord came upon them, and the glory of the Lord shone round about them, and they were sore afraid. And the angel said unto them, Fear not, for behold, I bring you good tidings of great joy, which shall be to all people. For unto you is born this day in the city of David a Saviour, which is Christ the Lord. And this shall be a sign unto you. Ye shall find the babe wrapped in swaddling clothes, lying in a manger. And suddenly there was with the angel a multitude of the heavenly host, praising God, and saying, Glory to God in the highest, and on earth peace, goodwill toward men. And it came to pass, as the angels were gone away from them into heaven, the shepherds said one to another, Let us now go even unto Bethlehem, and see this thing which is come to pass, which the Lord hath made known unto us. And they came with haste, and found Mary and Joseph, and the babe lying in a manger. And when they had seen it, they made known abroad the saying which was told them concerning this child. And all they that heard it wondered at those things which were told them by the shepherds. But Mary kept all these things, and pondered them in her heart. And the shepherds returned, glorifying and praising God for all the things that they had heard and seen, as it was told unto them. And when 8 days were accomplished for the circumcising of the child, his name was called Jesus, which was so named of the angel before he was conceived in the womb. And when the days of her purification according to the law of Moses were accomplished, they brought him to Jerusalem to present him to the Lord. As it is written in the law of the Lord, every male that openeth the womb shall be called holy to the Lord. And to offer a sacrifice, according to that which is said in the law of the Lord, a pair of turtle doves or 2 young pigeons. And behold, there was a man in Jerusalem whose name was Simeon. And the same man was just and devout, waiting for the consolation of Israel. And the Holy Ghost was upon him. And it was revealed unto him by the Holy Ghost that he should not see death before he had seen the Lord's Christ. And he came by the Spirit into the temple. And when the parents brought in the child Jesus to do for him after the custom of the law, then took he him up in his arms, and blessed God, and said, Lord, now lettest thou thy servant depart in peace, according to thy word. For mine eyes have seen thy salvation, which thou hast prepared before the face of all people, a light to lighten the Gentiles, and the glory of thy people Israel. And Joseph and his mother marveled at those things which were spoken of him. And Simeon blessed them, and said unto Mary his mother, Behold, this child is set for the fall and rising again of many in Israel, and for a sign which shall be spoken against. Yea, a sword shall pierce through thy own soul also, that the thoughts of many hearts may be revealed. And there was one Anna, a prophetess, the daughter of Phanuel of the tribe of Aser. She was of a great age, and had lived with an husband 7 years from her virginity, and she was a widow of about 84 years, which departed not from the temple, but served God with fastings and prayers night and day. And she, coming in that instant, gave thanks likewise unto the Lord, and spake of him to all them that looked for redemption in Jerusalem. And when they had performed all things according to the law of the Lord, they returned into Galilee to their own city Nazareth. And the child grew, and waxed strong in spirit, filled with wisdom, and the grace of God was upon him. Now his parents went to Jerusalem every year at the feast of the Passover. And when he was 12 years old, they went up to Jerusalem after the custom of the feast.
And when they had fulfilled the days, as they returned, the child Jesus tarried behind in Jerusalem, and Joseph and his mother knew not of it. But they, supposing him to have been in the company, went a day's journey, and they sought him among their kinsfolk and acquaintance. And when they found him not, they turned back again to Jerusalem, seeking him. And it came to pass that after 3 days they found him in the temple, sitting in the midst of the doctors, both hearing them and asking them questions. And all that heard him were astonished at his understanding and answers. And when they saw him, they were amazed. And his mother said unto him, Son, why hast thou thus dealt with us? Behold, thy father and I have sought thee sorrowing. And he said unto them, How is it that ye sought me? Wist ye not that I must be about my father's business? And they understood not the saying which he spake unto them. And he went down with them, and came to Nazareth, and was subject unto them. But his mother kept all these sayings in her heart. And Jesus increased in wisdom and stature, and in favor with God and man.

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I don't know about tomorrow. 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
1: Jesus' voice is the voice of the shepherd. John chapter 10, verse 27, Jesus said, "My sheep hear my voice, and I know them, and they follow me. And I give unto them eternal life, and they shall never perish, neither shall any man pluck them out of my hand." Jesus' voice calls out to his sheep. He knows his sheep. He can call them by name, and they trust his voice, and they follow him. In John chapter 10, verse 5, Jesus said, "And a stranger will they not follow, but will flee from him, for they know not the voice of strangers." Can you tell the difference between Jesus' voice and the voice of strangers? What keeps the sheep from following the voice of strangers is that they are very familiar with the voice of their shepherd. I'm afraid too many Christians fall for words and sayings that they think sound like Jesus, but they don't really know what Jesus has said. They follow anything that sounds religious or that sounds sweet to their ears. They cannot discern or tell the difference between Jesus' voice and that of others. How can you tell the difference? You had better spend much time in his word, hearing what he has to say, so that anything that is false will sound strange to you. His voice leads men to eternal life, whereas the stranger's voice leads the sheep to danger. Get to know the voice of Jesus. Get to know the voice of the shepherd.
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How do you do? Death normally ends a partnership, but for the men in this story, death was the beginning of a partnership that reached millions in this country and is still reaching millions around the world through this broadcast. It's the story of Harry and Phil Welcher, father and son. It's a story that carries on because their hearts and minds and lives were unshakable.

0: Bringing the light of the world into the darkness of deception, this is Unshackled. True life stories of real people, dramatized and produced in Chicago by Pacific Garden Mission. Those who come to Pacific Garden Mission seeking help come from all walks of life and backgrounds. Some are high school dropouts, but some have college degrees. Some are battling drug and alcohol addictions, and most are struggling with selfishness. But all have the same need to know their Creator and to find His purpose for their lives. The mission provides counselors and pastors who help with that, and thanks to the financial gifts of Friends Who Care, the mission also provides meals, fresh clothing, and a place to sleep, even medical and dental treatment, and all free to those in need. What a joy it is to see people without hope receive new life, like the man in this story. Now for broadcast around the earth, here's program number 2831 in the series Unshackled, the program that makes you face yourself and think.
1: My name is Harry Welsher, but this is the story of my son, Phil. He was all boy, the middle one of three children, with a sister named Ruth and an older brother, Dave. Phil had dark hair, snappy brown eyes, and a smile that turned up more at the corners of his mouth than most smiles do. He was a happy kid, no great brain in school, but everybody liked him. When he was 10 years old, Phil received Christ as his Savior. Don't think for a minute this turned him into a goody-goody, not on your life. But he began to show little signs of having a kind of inner strength of character not often found in youngsters, or oldsters for that matter. By the time he was 14, this trait was obvious to others.
2: I'm going down to the vacant lot, Mom. We're going to practice punting, Stevie and Bud and me.
3: But Phil, what about the backyard? It's got to be raked, son.
2: I raked it last week. It's Dave's turn today.
4: But Dave's gone out with his girl.
2: Well, Mom, these guys are expecting me.
4: All right, Phil, but I was hoping to get the leaves raked before Sunday.
2: Okay, Mom. I've got forever to punt a football. Let me run down and tell the fellas, and I'll be right back and do the best raking job you ever saw.
1: Phil showed signs of a kind of behavior that came from the new life that was put within him. Signs of a real Christianity that adults don't show but once in a blue moon. His best pal all through school was a boy named Stevie. I overheard Steve and Phil talking on our back steps one day, and I never had a better interpretation of the Sermon on the Mount. And Phil didn't even realize it.
5: Wait a minute, Phil. Maybe you don't get what I'm saying. This guy Thompson has horned into your spot in the lineup, all because he turned up for practice a day early, the day before he was supposed to.
2: I get it, Steve. I've known it all the time.
5: Well, don't you want your old position on the team this year?
2: Well, sure I do. You think I'm crazy?
5: Yeah, I do. Because all you have to do is go to the coach and say, look, coach, this new guy muscled into my position on the team, and I'm demanding my right to try out again.
2: Stevie, you're a good guy. But there's a much better way than sticking up for your rights.
5: Yeah, like what?
2: Well, the Bible calls it overcoming evil with good. You don't do what the world does. You do good to someone who does you wrong.
5: That's a good way to get trampled and left in the dust.
2: Well, have you ever tried it?
5: No, but will it get you your old position back? That's what I want to know. Will it get you your old position back?
1: Phil, you haven't been staying after school for baseball practice the way you did last year.
2: Well, I'm not on the team this year, Dad.
1: Why not?
2: Another kid wanted my position.
1: And you didn't fight for it?
2: I could have, but why not let him have a chance to play? I learned a lot on the team, and he will too.
4: I like your attitude, son.
2: Well, I learned it from Jesus, Mom. There's no better teacher.
1: Phil gave me a profound lesson in turning the other cheek. He always went to church with us, and he got a big bang out of the Christian boys' camp he attended every summer. He didn't talk much about his faith in Christ, but again and again, I kept seeing or overhearing the evidence that he was a new creature in Christ. His commitment kept showing up, like in the telephone conversation with Peggy, the first time we heard about her at all. My wife and I were reading in the living room, and

0: Why get in those circumstances? Look, Peggy, I don't mean to be high and mighty. I just, well, hey, did you ever hear of a man named Peter?
1: Peter who?
0: Peter in the Bible.
1: Well, I don't know. I guess so.
0: Well, one day Jesus looked at Peter and said something like, "Peter, are you going to leave me too?" And Peter looked at the Lord Jesus and said, "Lord, where would I go?"
1: I don't get it.
0: Well, maybe I didn't quote it exactly right, but what old Peter meant is just what I mean. Knowing the Lord has spoiled that kind of life for me, I wouldn't go in for it because I've found something else I like better.
1: Oh, for heaven's sake. If you didn't have that smile and those eyes, Phil Welsher, I wouldn't put up with your peculiarities.
0: So instead you'll let me pick you up tomorrow at your house and go to the wiener roast?
1: Well, I'll say. Well, I'm not sure why, but I will.
2: Time after time, I saw evidence that the Holy Spirit was applying the truth of God's Word to my boy's mind and heart and life. The years slipped by, and Phil graduated from high school. His pal Steve remained his pal, and the two of them went to work for a radio manufacturing firm in Chicago. Peggy worked there, too.
3: I don't know why I work here.
0: Don't you, Peg?
3: To be near you, I guess.
0: I guess.
3: After all this time, you shouldn't have to guess, Phil.
0: Peg?
3: Hmm?
0: I'll be 21 in the fall, and I'm thinking about enlisting in the Marines.
3: No! Phil, you're kidding!
0: Well, hey, wait a minute. There are worse things than being one of Uncle Sam's leathernecks. Just think, I'll get to go to...
3: Well, what about me?
0: Well, what about you, honey?
3: I mean, I thought we were kind of, well, you know...
0: Serious about each other? I'm more serious than you know about lots of things. I've thought a long time and prayed about joining the Marines.
3: And you're still going to do it?
0: Well, I said I'm thinking about it, but don't dodge the real issue, Peg. Unless you and I see eye to eye on Jesus Christ, we're never going to make it.
3: Well, for heaven's sake, I never thought I'd have God for a rival.
4: I shouldn't be surprised, Phil, but somehow I never expected for you to take this Marine thing so seriously.
0: Well, I'm almost 21, Mom, and it's a great outfit. Steve and I talked about it, and...
2: Steve's going with you, son?
0: Yeah, Dad. We're hoping and praying they'll keep us together.
2: Well, the Marine Corps is a smart outfit, as you say. Once they get to know you and Steve, they'll be smart enough not to try and separate you. What would they do with a half a Marine in two uniforms?
0: Well, I hope you're right, Dad. But anyway, we both want to enlist.
4: When, Phil?
0: Soon, Mom.
4: Your sister's going to the hospital next month. Wait until after that, son.
0: Well, okay, Mom, sure. Stevie's already made his plans to go in right away, but if the Lord's going to leave us together, he'll work it out, I guess. Sure, I'll wait for Ruthie. I wouldn't want to go until she's out of the woods anyway.
2: Steve enlisted right away, but Phil waited a month until his sister was okay. Then he was gone, too, in October 1941, just before his 21st birthday. On December 7th, 1941, 6 weeks after we said goodbye to Phil, the bolt of fury fell out of the blue over Pearl Harbor and fell right into our hearts, too. Phil and his pal Steve finished boot training in San Diego, and a week later they were shipped overseas. That's when I first met Peggy.
3: Mr. Welsher, I'm Peggy.
2: I know you from the picture on Phil's dresser before he left, Peggy.
3: I don't know why I'm here in your office, except... It just seems too awful that he's gone.
2: Yes.
3: I mean, without even a chance to come home and say goodbye or anything.
2: These things are hard to understand, Peggy.
3: This is real war, where they kill people, Mr. Welsher.
2: I know. And I wish I could say something to cheer you up, my dear, but...
3: Do you believe in this God that Phil is so stubborn about?
2: Yes, I do.
3: Why did he allow this war to happen anyway?
2: I can't answer that. He has purposes we don't understand. We just have to trust him. I caught on to a lot in that one remark of Peggy's, and I prayed. Oh, how I prayed that God would spare my son's life. And if Phil really did love this girl well enough to want to marry her when it was all over, that God would touch her heart and cause her to see that the only way to a real life here or hereafter is through Jesus Christ.

0: Phil's letters came regularly, and they were the high point of our lives. Sometimes I read them aloud, and sometimes Phil's mother read them.
1: Dear Mom and Dad and everybody else at home, what I wouldn't give right now for a big piece of Mother's homemade bread. Now, don't think we're not well fed, because we are. After all, this is the Marine Corps, and it's the best outfit in the world.
2: Yesterday, Steve and I got the afternoon off and took in some of the scenery. Of course, I can't tell you what the scenery was like because I can't tell you where I am. But don't worry about me, because I'm fine and I'm learning a lot. I'm praying and reading my Bible every day, as always. If any of you happen to see Peggy, please try to make her see the only way we can all be sure of being together forever is to be in Christ Jesus. This is all for now, but I'll write again soon. Lots of love, Phil.
0: Quite a boy, Mother.
1: Yes. He sounds all right, doesn't he?
0: He sounds fine. But you can tell his heart is heavy for Peggy. She's been brought up in such a different way.
1: The world's way.
0: Yes. She's crazy about Phil, but she thinks God is her biggest rival.
1: She needs to learn that God is her biggest ally.
0: For his sake as well as hers, I wish we could reach her. Seems as though she just closes the door at a certain point. We knew by the newsreels roughly where Phil was fighting. His letters came regularly and often until the summer of 1943. Right after his only furlough, which was to New Zealand, he was sent into the thick of the action in the Solomon Islands. Then our mail stopped. All summer long, we had no word at all. Our only consolation, and it was great, was that God knew exactly where our son was and what he was doing. We learned about complete committal for the first time in our Christian lives. And oh, how we prayed.
3: We'll hear more about that shortly. We are so grateful for your prayers on behalf of Pacific Garden Mission concerning the City of Chicago's desire for our State Street property so they can expand the high school next door. Here is Dave McCarroll, president of the mission, with an update.
4: God has answered our prayers and provided a site to build a mission much larger than the present one. 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
3: To learn more or to send a donation to give to this historic event, write to Pacific Garden Mission, Chicago, Illinois, 60605, and mark your gift for the building fund. 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
0: We committed Phil to God, giving him back to the Lord. That didn't keep us from wondering, even grieving. But we carried on, going to church and visiting friends. I went to the office and worked, but it wasn't business as usual, not any of it. Because always, at the back of every moment, lurked the chance that the phone might ring or the doorbell with the news that we didn't want to hear. Hello?
5: Mr. Welsher, this is Peggy.
0: Yes, Peggy.
5: Any word?
0: No, my dear. Nothing.
5: You are praying, aren't you?
0: Yes, Peggy.
5: Oh, that's good. Because I don't know how.
0: Do you want to talk about learning how, Peggy?
5: No. Just call me if you hear anything about Phil.
0: Any mail today, Mother?
1: Nothing from Phil.
0: It's going to be a long evening. Peggy called again. She asked me if I was praying.
1: It's all I do, Harry.
0: Me too. I wish there was something more we could do to serve the Lord.
1: I was thinking, Maybe we could go down to Pacific Garden Mission and help out.
0: Doing what?
1: They have a servicemen's center. We could talk to the guys who come in, even pray with them if they like.
0: Good idea, Mother. Volunteers are always welcome at a rescue mission.
1: I miss our boys so much. Maybe God can use us to be a mother and a father to others.
0: We spent many evenings at Pacific Garden Mission doing whatever we could for the young people being shipped off in droves, all of them trying to be courageous.
6: I'm shipping out tomorrow, sir.
0: You don't have to go alone, son.
6: No, sir, the whole company is going.
0: I mean, God will be with you if you know Christ as your Savior.
6: Yeah, my family never went to church, so I don't know much about him, sir.
0: He didn't come to condemn us. He came to save us. Let me show you some verses in the Bible. In the Old Testament and the New, God makes his salvation clear. He says, "All have sinned and come short of the glory of God. But God commendeth his love toward us in that while we were yet sinners, Christ died for us."
6: What does that mean?
0: It means that since Adam, everyone has been under a death sentence because of our sin. But God's only Son, Jesus Christ, came to earth and lived a sinless life so that he could die in our place and pay the penalty for us.
6: But people still die.
0: Once. Through Christ, however, we don't have to face a second death on Judgment Day.
6: Will I have to live a perfect life to be saved? I mean, life is so full of temptation.
0: When you believe that Jesus died for your sins and you receive him as your Savior, God puts his Holy Spirit in you to help you live a life for God. The Bible says, "Therefore, if any man be in Christ, he is a new creature. Old things are passed away. Behold, all things are become new."
6: Boy, that sounds good. What must I do to be saved?
0: The Bible says we are all saved by God's grace. It's a gift we don't deserve. All you have to do is confess your sins to God, repent, and then ask Jesus to come into your heart. For God sent not his Son into the world to condemn the world, but that the world through him might be saved. We were able to lead some into a saving knowledge of the Lord Jesus Christ. We also made many close friends among the other workers at the Servicemen Center.
7: Harry, have you heard from Phil lately?
0: Not for months. Had our last letter the middle of May.
7: This is November.
0: He must be right in the thick of it. He's always been so considerate. If Phil could write, he would. We know that. We'll just have to wait, that's all.
7: That's a long time to wait, isn't it?
0: There are hundreds of other parents just waiting, too. We're not the only ones.
7: My grace is sufficient for thee.
0: I'm so glad the Lord said that. Just that way. Otherwise, I don't know how I'd stand this waiting. I'll get the door, Mother.
1: Who could it be, Harry?
0: One of the kids, I guess. Now go on and finish dressing. We're due at the mission in half an hour.
1: No, I'm going to wait right here until you open the door, Harry.
0: All right, dear. Thank you. It's a special delivery letter. From Phil.
1: Oh, God, thank you. Thank you.
0: Sit down, Mother, and I'll read it to you. Somewhere in the Pacific. It's from Phil, all right. It's his writing, Mother.
1: Oh.
0: Somewhere in the Pacific, September 16th, 1942.
1: 1942? Harry, we've heard from him so often since then. That was over a year ago.
0: Mother?
1: What's wrong, Harry? Harry!
0: God help us.
1: Harry!
0: Dear folks, I am writing this letter in the hope that after my death, it will be forwarded to you.
1: Phil.
0: My purpose in writing is twofold. First, that you may be assured that while we are temporarily separated, we know that we shall soon be together with Christ in the presence of God. As I write this, I'm in very little danger. But who can tell what the morrow may bring? We simply trust God to give us the victory in temporal things as well as in spiritual matters.
1: Could our boy, I mean, did he write this before?
0: He did, Mother. And there's more.
1: Read it, Harry.
0: As I pass on,
8: I wish to leave behind a testimony to the saving grace of our Lord Jesus Christ, that God may be glorified in my death more than he was in my life.
2: Today, knowing that I may very soon be called to give an account of my life, I can say that I am trusting only in Jesus Christ, who died as a sacrifice for my sins, that I might have eternal life. He paid the price with his own precious blood, and by simple faith in him, I am cleansed from all unrighteousness. I am now with Jesus, and all is well with my soul. Jesus said, I am the resurrection and the life. He that believeth in me, though he were dead, yet shall he live. And whosoever liveth and believeth in me shall never die.
8: My second purpose in writing this letter, Dad, is that you might make the way of salvation clear to Peggy, to whom I have written a similar letter. Give her the messages coming from me, that Christ died for our sins according to the Scriptures, and that he was buried, and that he rose again the third day according to the Scriptures. Tell her, please tell her that only in him we shall all meet again.
2: Dry your tears, Mom. Your son has been called home, and he waits to be joined by the dearest parents a boy could have. Consolation may be found in knowing that when we are together again, things will be as he has promised. And God shall wipe away all tears from their eyes, and there shall be no more death, neither sorrow nor crying, neither shall there be any more pain, for the former things are passed away. Now, Mother and Dad, for just a little while, I will say goodbye, and God be with you till we meet again. Your loving son, Phil.
8: We can't know why our son was the only one on that anti-aircraft gun who was killed the day the Japanese bombed his position. His buddy Steve mailed the letter after his death. Phil's mother went on to be with our boy just 2.5 years later. I still miss my boy. I still miss his mother. But self-pity cancels the power of the cross of Jesus Christ in the life of his followers. So I went into partnership with Phil.
7: That's a wonderful letter that your son wrote, Harry.
8: He said it all, so I had it printed into a pamphlet.
7: Well, how many have you given out so far?
8: Thousands. And people are responding. I get letters from all over the U.S.
7: Must keep you busy answering all those letters.
8: It does. Uses all my spare time away from the office. But what better way to spend my time than winning others to Jesus Christ?
7: Well, that's our purpose here at the mission.
8: My son wanted his death to be a greater testimony than his life was. And I'm trying to help him with that. So we have a partnership, Phil and I, getting his message out to the world.
7: What a great ministry.
8: And what a great Savior. We're going to have rejoicing in heaven. In time, more than 2 million copies of my son's letter were printed and distributed. God used Phil's death more than his life to bring others into the peace and security of the same Jesus Christ who lifted my boy up off that bloody battlefield and took him home, where Phil could wait for his mother. And where they can both wait for the rest of us, without tears. Because God can wipe away your tears, and he wants to give you eternal life right now.
3: First John chapter 5, verses 11 and 12 say, "And this is the record that God hath given to us eternal life, and this life is in his Son. He that hath the Son hath life, and he that hath not the Son of God hath not life." Listening friend, this new life is for you. God wants to forgive your sins, and he will, at the cross of Jesus. Come just as you are and find forgiveness. Pray with us. Lord, I admit that I am a sinner. Against you and you only have I sinned. I believe Christ died for my sins and rose again to help me live a new life. For his sake, forgive me. Thank you for his sacrifice. Thank you for the gift of eternal life that I cannot earn, but comes only through your grace. Save me, Lord. In Jesus' name I pray. Amen. Now please let us know that you prayed with us, and we'll send you some literature to help you walk in new life. The address is simply Pacific Garden Mission, Chicago, Illinois, 60605. 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

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This is program number 2831. Heard in the classic true story of Phil Welcher, where Tony Marcus Jr., Dave Kappas, Joanne Silvestrak, John Green, Anna Maria Alvarez, and Mike Baccarella. 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Engineer, Ed Webb. 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And I'm Bob O'Donnell. 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

beside the highway, begging. His eyes were blind, the light he could not see.

Well, you have your Bible. I want to turn to the book of 2 Kings, chapter 11. I want you to notice the text, but I'd like for you to locate it for me as I read. People say, do you like the Old Testament? Yes. Do you like it as well as you do the New? No, I believe I'd rather read the New. Well, why do you read the Old Testament through every year? Because I need to know what's in the Old Testament. And I need to be reminded that it's the Word of God. And then I need the discipline of reading, sometimes more difficult reading, and some things that maybe I wouldn't profit as much by, but it's the Word of the Holy Spirit, and I don't want to leave out anything that He says. I want to listen to what He says at least once a year, and maybe more. But I don't want to overlook anything the Holy Spirit says. Therefore, I'm going to read it through every year. Now then, I'd like to read this chapter, 21 verses is all, without stopping, and then I'll show you a great text that the Lord has given us for our message today. 2 Kings, chapter 11, verse 1, and when Athaliah, the mother of Ahaziah, saw that her son was dead, she arose and destroyed all the seed royal. But Jehosheba, the daughter of King Joram, sister of Ahaziah, took Joash, the son of Ahaziah, and stole him from among the king's sons, which were slain, and they hid him, even him and his nurse, in the bedchamber from Athaliah, so that he was not slain. And he was with her hid in the house of the Lord 6 years. And Athaliah did reign over the land. And the 7th year, Jehoiada sent and fetched the rulers over hundreds with the captains and the guard and brought them to him into the house of the Lord and made a covenant with them and took an oath of them in the house of the Lord and showed them the king's son. And he commanded them, saying, this is the thing ye shall do. A third part of you that enter in on the Sabbath shall even be keepers of the watch of the king's house. And a third part shall be at the gate of Sir, and a third part at the gate behind the guard. So shall ye keep the watch of the house, that it be not broken down. And two parts of you all that go forth on the Sabbath, even they shall keep the watch of the house of the Lord about the king. And ye shall compass the king round about, every man with his weapons in his hand. And he that cometh within the ranges, let him be slain. And be ye with the king as he goeth out and as he cometh in. And the captains over the hundreds did according to all things that Jehoiada the priest commanded. And they took every man his men that were to come in on the Sabbath with them that should go out on the Sabbath, and came to Jehoiada the priest, and to the captains over hundreds, did the priest give King David spears and shields that were in the temple of the Lord. And the guards stood, every man with his weapons in his hand, round about the king, from the right corner of the temple to the left corner of the temple, along by the altar and the temple. And he brought forth the king's son, and put the crown upon him, and gave him the testimony. And they made him king, and anointed him, and they clapped their hands, and said, God save the king. And when Athaliah heard the noise of the guard and of the people, she came to the people into the temple of the Lord. And when she looked, behold, the king stood by a pillar, as the manner was, and the princes and the trumpeters by the king. And all the people of the land rejoiced and blew with trumpets. And Athaliah rent her clothes and cried, treason, treason. But Jehoiada the priest commanded the captains of the hundreds, the officers of the host, and said unto them, have her forth without the ranges, and him that followeth her kill with a sword. For the priest had said, let her not be slain in the house of the Lord. And they laid hands on her, and she went by the way by the which the horses came into the king's house, and there was she slain. And Jehoiada made a covenant between the Lord and the king and the people, that they should be the Lord's people, between the king also and the people. And all the people of the land went into the house of Baal and break it down
his altars and his images, brake they in pieces thoroughly, and slew Matan, the priest of Baal, before the altars, and the priest appointed officers over the house of the Lord. And he took the rulers over hundreds, and the captains, and the guard, and all the people of the land. And they brought down the king from the house of the Lord, and came by the way of the gate of the guard to the king's house. And he sat on the throne of the kings, and all the people of the land rejoiced, and the city was in quiet. And they slew Athaliah with a sword beside the king's house. 7 years old was Jehoash when he began to reign. I've read to you 2 Kings chapter 11. I see some outstanding lessons and a real challenging text that I'd like to share with you. First of all, I see a wicked woman. Her name was Athaliah. The mother of Ahaziah saw that her son was dead. She arose and destroyed all the seed royal. She killed a lot of folks. But there's one that she didn't kill. And you know, I believe spiritually, this text has a great message for us today. Athaliah, thinking that she's going to take the kingdom, she's going to possess the throne. She'll have to reign whom she will to reign. But she's got a real disappointment in store for her. Wickedness always comes to an abrupt and tragic and sudden end. And that's exactly what happened to the wickedness of this woman. This lesson is as old as sin. The wages of sin is death. And be sure your sins will find you out. And them old chickens, that's right, them old chickens are coming home to roost. So while she was in her glamour and in, looked like her glory, somebody came and said, there's a little baby that she overlooked. There's a little bitty fella, and they hid him 6 years. And just like Moses was hid 3 months, except they hid him 6 years in the king's house. But he's going to be king. Athaliah didn't dream of such a thing until she heard all of the celebration one day after they'd set up their guards and had planned thoroughly how the job would be done. And when she came and she saw the king standing by the pillar, and that pillar represents truth, and the king represents Jesus. One of these days, as surely as I'm bringing this message, and more surely, this whole world is going to come and going to see King Jesus standing by his word. This whole world is going to be so shot full of sin, she's going to yell just like old wicked Athaliah, treason, treason. And then King Jesus is going to say, let them be slain. Oh, listen, we'll teach them that Jesus is going to reign on earth like he does in heaven. And so, there, the great text now for our message today I have not mentioned, except just to read it. It's verse 4, the latter part. And showed them the king's son. Oh, listen, the unveiled Christ. All that thrills my soul is Jesus. Behold the man of sorrows. Behold him in plain view. Lo, he is the mighty conqueror, since he rent that veil in two. It seems that the Holy Spirit speaks to every preacher of righteousness. Preacher, show him the king, son. Oh, when I step in the pulpit, the Holy Spirit said, show him the king, son. When I turn on these recorders, the Lord seems to say, show him the king, son. Oh, that's the only thing that'll do any good. I'll tell you, dear friends, in the Old Testament, they were busy showing the coming of the king's son. Every lamb that died, if it bleated at all, it bleated for the coming of Jesus. Every sacrifice that ever shed its blood was crying to show the king's son. Yes, Micah said he'll be born in Bethlehem. And you can go there and see the king, son. Oh, listen, Isaiah
That great prophet of old said, "He was wounded for our transgressions. He was bruised for our iniquities. The chastisement of our peace was upon him. With his stripes we're healed. Oh, we like sheep have gone astray. We've turned everyone to his own way." Isaiah was showing the king's son, talking about the king's son. In the 22nd Psalm, that great messianic psalm, that sad, a sorrowful psalm, the psalmist was showing us the king's son before he ever came. Ah, listen, Isaiah in chapter 7 and verse 14, "Behold, the Lord himself shall give you a sign. A virgin shall conceive and bear a son, and he shall call his name Emmanuel." And also in the book of Isaiah, he tells us that, "Behold, to you a son is given, to you a child is born, and the government shall be upon his shoulder, and his name shall be called Wonderful, Counselor, the Mighty God, the Everlasting Father, the Prince of Peace. Of the increase of his government and peace there shall be no end upon the throne of David." He's showing us the king's son. Oh, have you ever seen the king's son? You'll never be the same again. Isaiah said, "I saw him." Oh, how did you see him, Brother Isaiah? High and lifted up, and his glory filled the temple. Yes, I saw the king's son. What did you do, Isaiah? Oh, he said, "Woe is me, for I'm a man of unclean lips. I dwell in the midst of a people with unclean lips." Oh, when I saw the king's son, he said, "I need some help from heaven." And there came a coal of fire from off the altar. Said, "Now you're clean through this fire." Then we hear Isaiah as he said, "Here am I, Lord, send me." Oh, when I see the king's son, I want to go for the king's son. Show them the king's son. That's the need. That's the greatest need of this hour, is to show them the king's son. Oh, may the Lord help preachers to show them the king's son. What this world needs is not to see a delinquent boy or an alcoholic. They need to see the king's son. No, if today we could spend more of our time showing them the king's son. Preacher, when they get to church on Sunday morning, show them the king's son. Don't show them a budget. Don't show them a bunch of announcements. Don't show them a bunch of wasted time. Oh, listen, this is no time for light conversation. This is no time for God's people to take lightly the end time, your emergency. Show them the king's son. Oh, listen, dear friends, that's exactly what Paul did when he found out about the old divided, split, worldly church over at Corinth. He said, "I determined not to know anything among you save the king's son, the Lord Jesus Christ." That's what he said. Oh, listen, dear friends. He said, "I determined not to know anything among you save Jesus Christ. God forbid that I should glory save in the cross of Christ, which I'm crucified to the world and the world unto me." It was that blessed Deacon Philip that went down the Jerusalem Gaza Road and found an Ethiopian coming along in a carriage, and he got up and joined himself to him, and he began at the same place and showed unto him the king's son. That's right, the Lamb of God that takes away the sin of the world. He preached unto him Jesus. Oh, it was blessed old John that came into this world with a special anointing. And when he looked up and saw Jesus coming, he pointed at him and said, "Yonder comes the king's son." That's Jesus. "Behold, the Lamb of God that takes away the sin of the world." It was Luke who said, "Neither is there salvation in any other, for there's none other name under heaven given among men whereby we must be saved." He showed him the king's son. Oh, listen. Paul said to young Timothy, "There's one God and one mediator between God and men, the man Christ Jesus." He showed him the king's son. Oh, he said yonder as he closed out his ministry,
When this old general started walking towards home, he turned around and said to the young preacher, "Preach the word. Be instant, in season, out of season. All reprove and rebuke, but do it with all longsuffering, but show them the King's Son. All scriptures given by inspiration of God and is profitable for doctrine, for correction, for instruction in righteousness, that the man of God may be thoroughly furnished unto all good works." Timothy, show him the King's Son. Oh, show him the King's Son. He's going to reign. Listen, when this old sun has failed to shine, and when the stars have fallen from their twinkling sockets, and I mean when the rivers fail to run, and when time and all the watches and clocks fall from the wall, Jesus is going to reign. Show him the King's Son. Dear friends, one of these days, these old cemeteries are going to be empty. Yes, they are. One of these days, God's children are going to go home, and you and I are going to see the King's Son. Oh, to be like thee. Oh, to be like thee, blessed Redeemer, pure as thou art. Come in thy sweetness. Come in thy fullness. Stamp thine own image deep on my heart. Oh, to be like the King's Son. I'll tell you, dear friends, we ought to be, because we're in the family. We've been born into the King's family. You know, you can tell a king's son, he dressed different. He acted different. His manners were different. And dear friends, we're king's sons. We're sons of God. We're not the only begotten Son of God, but we're sons of God. And it doth not yet appear what we shall be, but we know that we shall be like him, because we shall see him as he is. Beloved, now, N-O-W, now, right now, are we the sons of God. He that hath the Son hath life. He that hath not the Son of God shall not see life, but the wrath of God abideth on him. Oh, listen, he showed him the King's Son. You and I need to see the King's Son today. I hope you've seen him. If you haven't seen him, I hope you'll see him today. Now then, let me say, the preacher is to tell him and show him the King's Son. And you and I, as Christians, are to show him the King's Son by the way we live. Yes, by the way we talk, by the way our home is operated. Show him the King's Son. When company comes, show him the King's Son, dear friend. Oh, listen, don't wait until you're dead to show the King's Son. Show him now, while you're young and strong. Oh, I've seen some young people on fire for the Lord, witnessing, bringing them in. A nice basketball player said the other day, who got on fire the first week of a meeting in another city, went home and swept out, absolutely tore up all of his old rock and roll records, broke them all to pieces. He cleaned out things, magazines, out of that house, in his mother and dad's house. And his daddy, who's been saved the last 4 years, said, "I tell you, he's down to business." And his daddy could just rejoice with him. He really did. He came one night. He said, "You know, Brother Wolof, the Lord is wonderful." Every night he and his brother would come. His brother the next week had the house cleaning in his house. Oh, he told his wife, said, "Give him an announcement. No more. You won't sit there and sell tickets for that picture show no more. You're coming home. We're going to raise our little child the way that'll please God. You don't have to go out and work in the world, work in picture shows. No, sir, we're cleaning house." He took his old television set and dropped it over in the garbage can. Yeah, you'd say, "Oh, Brother Olaf, you know, that's all right. Say what you will. I know they won a bunch of souls." One of them came one night, and you know what he said to me? "Isn't the Lord wonderful?" I said, "Yes, indeed." He said, "I prayed for one of my schoolmates." There were three here. Well, they're more than that. I said, "Lord, will you just give me one?" But they've been playing on the same team. He's a great athlete. I mean, he's a basketball player, and he's a baseball player. And he said, "Oh, I just prayed, Lord, will you just give me one tonight?" And said, "You know what?
Three came and were saved. Three. I asked for one. He gave me three. Yes, I'm glad we showed them the King's Son that night because they chose him. If you're a Christian, your main business from here out to the end of the age and to the end of your life is to show them the King's Son. Well, how shall you show him? In prayer, Bible reading, witnessing, singing, praising, and then living different. That's right. What kind of a son is he? He's a loving son. He's a tender, gentle, saving son. He's a keeping son. Yes, and he's a soon coming son. You better show him. Oh, show them the King's Son. This old world is interested in a lot of things, and she's looked at education, legislation, denomination, and recreation, and all the things that you can think of. But she desperately needs to see the King's Son. Oh, would you take a look at the King's Son? Would you? We need the King's Son tonight. We need him today. We're going to need him tomorrow. We're going to need him when the last tomorrow has folded up and we enter the great, bright, sunshiny day of eternity to be with the King's Son. Dear friends, if you want to be with him up yonder, you better let him walk with you down here. Jesus loved you and died for you. Show them the King's Son, his virgin birth, his sinless life, his atoning death, his glorious resurrection, and then his soon coming. Oh, listen, show them the King's Son's mansions that he's made for those who prepared themselves by faith in Jesus Christ to go to heaven. And he showed them the King's Son. Have you ever seen him? Do you know him? Have you ever really trusted him? I feel like offering that great old verse that says, come, every soul, by sin oppressed,

give you rest by trusting in His Word. Only trust Him. Only trust Him.

0: now. Yes, he will. He'll not save you some other time. He'll save you now. Because today's the day and now's the time. And may we pray. Our Father, we thank thee for this day that gave us another opportunity to present the King's Son to sinners. Father, remind them that Jesus is the only way to be saved. I pray that you'd bless thy word, bless this great chapter. And Father, remind them that one day in their unbelief and ignorance and rebellion, they're going to look up and see the King's Son standing by the pillar. And even though they may cry, treason, treason, help them, Lord, to know that they've been warned that Jesus died for them and the right King is now on the throne. Oh, speed the day when the man of sin shall be cut down and brought down, and when Jesus shall take his rightful throne, and then shall he reign. Oh, our Father, we thank thee for the privilege of heirship and reigning with him. Oh, we pray that you'd bless us and strengthen us today and cause us to love thee with all of our heart. Father, in these particularly difficult times, just be with us and give us a little more strength and some more help and some more friends and cause somebody else to be faithful today. Will you speak to 1,000 new friends to just do what they've intended to do and then do it today? Dear Lord, we'd appreciate it so much. We'll praise thee for it now so that when it comes to pass and our faith turns into sight, we will have already thanked you, but we'll praise you again then. But we thank you for the prospects. You said while they were yet speaking, you'd hear. Before they call, I'll answer them while they're yet speaking. And you said, Lord, call unto me, and I will answer thee and show thee great and mighty things which thou knowest not. And we believe that, and we praise thee for it. Bless the sick, those in trouble and sorrow, and cause, Lord, all of us to get a good glimpse of the King's Son and never be the same again. In Jesus' name, amen.
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1: And they were blessed. He gave the weary rest.

0: information that would ever be needed to control every aspect of your growth, to make sure your ears got on each side of your head, to make sure your nose was above your mouth so you could smell your food and enhance the taste as you ate it, to make sure your legs grew at exactly the right rate. Otherwise, they might call you Eileen. God did a remarkable job. In that tiny speck was also enough information to even determine how your children would look someday. And you thought your computer was small. My goodness, God put all this in a tiny cell. He did a whole lot of work programming you before you were born. Maybe, just maybe, He had plans for what He wanted you to do after you were born. Maybe you ought to read the manual. I call the manual the Bible. Maybe you ought to get in touch with God. His area code is on your knees. Maybe it'd be good if you checked with Him periodically to make sure you're doing exactly what He put you here to do. This is Pete Cowling.
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All scripture portions are from the King James Version of the Bible. And now, today's proverb. Today's Light for Your Pathway comes from Proverbs chapter 5. My son, attend unto my wisdom, and bow thine ear to my understanding, that thou mayest regard discretion, and that thy lips may keep knowledge. For the lips of a strange woman drop as an honeycomb, and her mouth is smoother than oil. But her end is bitter as wormwood, sharp as a two-edged sword. Her feet go down to death, her steps take hold on hell. Lest thou shouldest ponder the path of life, her ways are movable, that thou canst not know them. Hear me now, therefore, O ye children, and depart not from the words of my mouth. Remove thy way far from her, and come not nigh the door of her house, lest thou give thine honor unto others, and thy years unto the cruel. Lest strangers be filled with thy wealth, and thy labors be in the house of a stranger. And thou mourn at the last, when thy flesh and thy body are consumed. And say, how have I hated instruction, and my heart despised reproof, and have not obeyed the voice of my teachers, nor inclined mine ear to them that instructed me. I was almost in all evil, in the midst of the congregation and assembly. Drink waters out of thine own cistern, and running waters out of thine own well. Let thy fountains be dispersed abroad, and rivers of waters in the streets. Let them be only thine own, and not strangers with thee. Let thy fountain be blessed, and rejoice with the wife of thy youth. Let her be as the loving hind and pleasant roe. Let her breast satisfy thee at all times, and be thou ravished always with her love. And why wilt thou, my son, be ravished with a strange woman, and embrace the bosom of a stranger? For the ways of man are before the eyes of the Lord, and he pondereth all his goings. His own iniquity shall take the wicked himself, and he shall be holden with the cords of his sins. He shall die without instruction, and in the greatness of his folly he shall go astray. We trust that the power of God's Word on today's edition of Light for Your Pathway was a blessing. Tune in again to Light for Your Pathway.

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You may vote for up to five songs. And here are the latest results.

than deaf, and he saw that I was poor. He must have been a Christian man. He led me boldly through the long aisle of that crowded church, and he found me a pleasant pew. I wished you'd heard the singing, wife. It had the old time ring. The preacher said with trumpet voice, "Let all the people sing." Old Coronation was the tune. The music upward rolled till I thought I heard the angel choir strike all the harps of gold. My deafness seemed to melt away.

I tell you, wife, it did me good to sing that old hymn once more. 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I almost want to lay aside this old weather-beaten form and anchor in the blessed port forever from the storm. 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
8: 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I'm Jasper Lapniten and I'll be your host for this morning's broadcast here on Anchor Radio Urdaneta. I'm glad you're spending some time with me this rainy morning, and I'm looking forward to this broadcast hour together. The request button has been activated on your Anchor Radio companion app, so go ahead and send in your favorite songs, and I'll get as many as I can. The comment button has also been activated, so if you'd like to send a greeting this morning, feel free to do so, and I'll read it on the air. Let's get into some encouraging gospel music and start this morning off right. This first song goes out to Noble Adun, I Can Go In by Abigail Miller.

I'm glad you're spending time with me this morning. That comment button has been activated, so go ahead and say hello. And we've got a greeting here from Sylvia Candido. Maulan na umaga po dito sa Urdaneta. So, yes, it's rainy. And this next song goes to Karen Trumpo. The old story will never grow

listening to Good Morning Ordineta here on Anchor Radio, and we're broadcasting live from our studio at Crossroads Baptist Church. I'm your host, Jasper Lapnitan, and our next song is Every Day I'm Amazed by the Hiles Anderson College, requested by Raquel De Leon.

14 minutes past the hour and it's currently 24 degrees. The forecast is calling for a high today of 29 degrees with a 92% chance of rain. Here's a song requested by Silvia Candido, Redeemer of the Rain, by the Jack Mitchell Family.

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And I'll be sending today's trivia question during the next song. 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Karen Trupo with 15 points, Janelle Garcia with 14 points, Simeon Rosario, Shina Gutierrez with also 14 points, Lolita Rosario and Jesse Medalia with 13 points, Oscar Soriano and Raquel De Leon with 10 points, and so forth and so on. Marami po tayong tie dito, 1, 2, 3, 4, 5, until 8. And for today's trivia question, the first 5 listeners with correct answer will receive 2 song credits, and the third person who answers correctly will also receive a 10 peso voucher to our school canteen here at CBC. Our trivia song goes to Simeon Rosario, Your Ways Are Higher Than Mine by the Hiles Anderson College.

Our trivia question was, what relationship was Ruth to Naomi? And the answer is a daughter-in-law. Congratulations to Grace Abila, Jessa Medalia, Lolita Rosario, Karin Trumpo, and Raquel De Leon. You are the first five who will receive 2 song credits, which you can use to listen to your favorite songs throughout the day. And congratulations to Lolita Rosario for winning the 10 peso voucher that you can claim anytime here at CBC. Here's our next song, goes to Jessa Medalia, I Need Thee Every Hour by Naomi Wolfenden.

Here's a reminder from Good Morning Urdaneta. Don't miss our top 20 countdown every Saturday at 12 noon and Sunday at 1 p.m. The countdown is tabulated from our favorites list, so be sure to like your favorite songs. And this next song goes to Oscar Soriano, God Meant It All for Good by Adam and Cassie Robert.

It's 32 minutes past the hour. I'm Jasper Lapnitan, and you're listening to Good Morning Ordaneta on Anchor Radio. This next song goes to Jacqueline De Lea, "For God So Loved the World" by the Golden State Baptist College.

It's time for another trivia here on Good Morning Urdaneta. I'll be sending out today's trivia question during the next song, so get your companion up ready. The first five listeners with the correct answer will receive 2 song credits, and the third person who answers correctly will also receive a 10 peso voucher to our school canteen. Our trivia song goes to Lolita Rosario, God Hears My Prayer by the Commonwealth Baptist College.

Our trivia question was, what did God use to create Adam? And the correct answer is dust. Congratulations to Angelica Recinto, Karen Trumpo, Grace Avila, Lulita Rosario, and Simeon Rosario. You each received 2 song credits, which you can use to request your favorite songs throughout the day. And congratulations to Grace Avila, you won the 10 peso voucher. And everyone with the correct answer will receive a point toward this month's prize. And here's our next song, Joy in the Storm by the Assurance Trio, requested by Grace Avila.

It's My Foot's on the Rock by The Eplies. Good morning to Kim Ivan, that was supposedly across the lands, but the system seems don't get your song in. So if you would like to send me another favorite of your favorite song, I would appreciately play that on the air. By the way, here's our next song from Eloisa Toriker, I hope that I was saying that right. So here's our song, Eloisa, God Wants to Hear You Sing by Abigail Miller.

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That brings us to the end of another broadcast here on Good Morning Urdaneta. Thank you for spending part of your morning with me, and I'll queue up the rest of your song.